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3: 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Amen.
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seventh Sunday of Easter. Our first reading is taken from Acts 1, verses 12 to 26. The apostles returned to Jerusalem from the hill they called the Mount of Olives, a Sabbath day's walk from the city. When they arrived, they went upstairs to the room where they were staying. Those present were Peter, John, James and Andrew, Philip and Thomas, Bartholomew and Matthew, James, son of Alphaeus, and Simon the Zealot, and Judas, son of James. They all joined together constantly in prayer, along with the women, Mary and the mother of Jesus, and with his brothers. In those days, Peter stood up among the believers, a group numbering about 120. And he said, "Brothers and sisters, the scriptures had to be fulfilled in which the Holy Spirit spoke long ago through David concerning Judas, who served as guide for those who arrested Jesus. He was one of our number and shared in our ministry. With the payment he received for his wickedness, Judas brought a field. There he fell headlong, his body burst open, and all the intestines spilled out. Everyone in Jerusalem heard about this, so they called that field in their language Al-Hakim. That is, the field of blood. For, Peter said, it is written in the book of Psalms, may this place be deserted, that there be no one to dwell in it. And may another take his place of leadership. Therefore, it is necessary to those who are one man who have been with us in the whole time the Lord Jesus was living among us, with us of his resurrection. So they nominated two men, Joseph called Silvanus, also known as Justus, and Matthias. Then they prayed, Lord, you know everyone's heart. Show us which of these two you have chosen to make the apostolic ministry, such which Judas left to where he belongs. Then they cast lots, and the lot fell to Matthias. So he was added to the 11 apostles. The stone that the builders rejected has become the very head of the corner.

The second lesson is taken from 1 Peter chapter 4 and 12. Beloved, do not be surprised at the fiery trial when it comes upon you to test you, as though something strange were happening to you. But rejoice in so far as you share Christ's suffering, that you may also rejoice and be glad when his glory is revealed. If you are insulted for the name of Christ, you are blessed, because the Spirit of glory and of God rests upon you. But let none of you suffer as murderer, or a thief, or an evildoer, or as a meddler. Yet if anyone suffers as a Christian, let him not be ashamed. Let him glorify God in that name. For it is time for judgment to begin at the household of God. And if it begins with us, what will be the outcome of those who do not obey the gospel of God? And let the righteous is scarcely saved. What will become of the ungodly and the sinner? Therefore, let those who suffer according to God's will entrust their souls to a faithful Creator while doing good. Humble yourself, therefore, under the mighty hand of God, so that at the proper time we may exalt you, casting all anxieties on him, because he cares for you. Please rise for the reading of the Holy Gospel.

0: When Jesus had spoken these words, he lifted his eyes to heaven and said, Father, the hour has come. Glorify your Son, that the Son may glorify you, since you have given him authority over all flesh, to give eternal life to all whom you have given him. And this is eternal life, that they know you, the only true God, and Jesus Christ, whom you have sent. I glorified you on earth, having accomplished the work that you gave me to do. And now, Father, glorify me in your own presence with the glory that I had with you before the world existed. I manifested your name to the people whom you gave me out of the world. Yours they are, and you gave them to me, and they have kept your word. Now, they know that everything that you have given me is from you. For I have given them the words that you gave me, and they have received them and have come to know in truth that I came from you. And they have believed that you sent me. I am praying for them. I am not praying for the world, but for those whom you have given me, for they are yours. All mine are yours, and yours are mine, and I am glorified in them. And I am no longer in the world, but they are in the world, and I am coming to you. Holy Father, keep them in your name, which you have given me, that they may be one, even as we are one. This is the word of our Lord.
1: In the name of the Father, and of the Son, and of the Holy Spirit.
2: Amen.
1: The text is all three readings for this seventh Sunday after Easter. A mother of three, ages 12, 10, and 6, was preparing to take them to their grandparents' anniversary celebration. But she had to have her hair done before taking the children, and she informed them that when she returned from the hairdresser, they should be ready. She put the oldest one in charge, left written instructions, and urged them to keep their clothes clean so that they would be able to go to the party when she returned. Today's readings for this Sunday between Ascension Day and Pentecost focus on a similar theme: what we, God's people, are to do before the party, what we are to do in the interim, or as we say, in the meantime. Christ prays for his disciples, whom he will leave behind as he dies, but then appears for 40 days among them in his risen state, and then ascends to the right hand to fill all things in heaven and earth. He gives them instructions, putting some in charge, the apostles, who serve as witnesses and teachers. He promises them the Holy Spirit, who will guide them into truth and sustain them in suffering. He urges them to hold on to what they have received and hand it down to others. My friends, we, with the rest of God's people, the church, are still in that meantime, the time between the Lord's ascension and the time of his promised return. Let us review the instructions Christ left to guide us in the meantime. Today's appointed readings call our attention to four gifts promised by Christ: a structured ministry in the world, the Word to guide us, power from the Holy Spirit, and suffering and witnessing. Let's meditate on these four gifts. Acts 1 calls our attention to the structured ministry, what we call the pastoral office that Christ instituted. He appointed apostles, a term that can mean messenger, ambassador, or missionary, people sent out. These apostles were witnesses of Jesus' ministry from the baptism of Christ in the Jordan to his resurrection. They received authority to forgive and retain sins, what we call the office of the keys, which is exercised by the administration of the word and sacraments. They received the great commission to disciple peoples of every nation. All who are members of the church work together in this great commission to teach and baptize as many as possible. But any enterprise needs leaders to serve as teachers, models, and guides. Some people deny that the church needs people in charge, that we should all do our own discipling on our own. But such a church is like a rowboat where each one pulls his oar as hard as he can, yet without listening to a leader, the boat will only go round in circles. A leader who calls when to pull together is essential to the church as well as to a rowboat for reaching a goal. The structured ministry itself is a sign and witness of the church Christ founded. That is why the apostles ordained overseers or bishops, presbyters or elders — the word priest, by the way, comes into English from the Greek word presbyter — and deacons or ministers to carry out the pastoral office. These stand in the place of Christ, and like Christ, are to be men whose lives are worthy of imitation and are able to teach the word of God. Now let us consider the gift of God's word. In John 17, Christ says to his Father, "For I have given them the words that you gave me, and they have received them, and have come to know in truth that I came from you." Christ had given his disciples his word, and elsewhere promised that the Spirit would guide them into all truth. These apostles were living witnesses of the word of Christ, God's message to the world. But as they grew older and less able to preach, they wrote these words down in what some anciently called the memoirs of the apostles, but what soon came to be called the New Testament scriptures. What Christ gave orally to the apostles put in writing for us. Thus, the chief qualification for those who serve in the pastoral office is understanding and ability to teach and model the Word of God. In fact, it is correct to say that ministers of the Word do not serve the people, they serve the Word. People may fall away from the Word, but one faithful in the pastoral office will serve the purpose of the Word, which is to call us to repentance and life in the gospel. As St. Paul wrote to Timothy, "Preach the Word in season or out of season." One hymn paraphrases that as, "Preach the Word whether they like it or not." When we confess our faith in the apostolic church, as we do in the creeds, we recognize that it is the apostles' doctrine or teaching that makes the church apostolic. We are guided in the meantime between Christ's ascension and return by the word, administered by the pastors and ministers he appointed. But behind the word is the Holy Spirit. Words are formed out of breath. And the term spirit means wind or breath. So the word of God is formed by the breath of the Spirit. 1 Peter speaks of the Spirit of glory that rests upon you. It is the Holy Spirit of God which is promised to the church, the people of God, in the meantime. Before his ascension, Christ had told his followers to wait in Jerusalem until they receive power from above. And this power is the Holy Spirit, the third person of the Holy Trinity, who makes Christ present in each believer. It is this presence of God in us that enables us to believe the word and to endure suffering for what is right. How do we receive the Holy Spirit? He comes to us by means, just as water comes by a pipe or electricity by a wire. So the Holy Spirit comes by the Word of God. The Spirit gives the Word its power, so God's Word does what it says. Because of the Spirit, we are empowered to believe, as St. Paul writes. Faith comes by hearing, and hearing by the Word of God. This is what Christ meant when he declared, "I will not leave you as orphans. The Spirit of truth the world cannot receive, because it neither sees him nor knows him. You know him, for he dwells with you and will be in you." Thus, the Spirit's dwelling in us is our chief comfort and strength in the meantime, as we await Christ's return. And finally, 1 Peter reminds us that we will need the Spirit's strength for our witness and our suffering. This too has been promised to us, God's people, God's church, in the meantime. But we are not called to be gloomy or discouraged, but we are reminded that we carry the cross, a burden of suffering, as we follow Jesus this side of his return in glory. As Peter writes, "Beloved, do not be surprised at the fiery trial when it comes upon you to test you as though something strange were happening to you. But rejoice insofar as you share Christ's sufferings." The apostles were able to do this. They were beaten for declaring that Jesus had risen, and when released, they thanked God that they were found worthy to suffer for his name. That was the power of the Spirit that turned their physical pain into thankfulness. My dear friends, you have suffered for doing right. You have suffered because you belong to Christ. You have abstained from sin and painful temptations. You have endured loved ones who rejected the faith and what is dearest to you. You have done all that your doctors have told you to do, and you still came down with cancer or COVID, heart disease, or other affliction. You have suffered innocently, but the Spirit can help you carry that suffering. It is God's reminder that this world is not the reward. Life in God's presence is the reward, and in the meantime, he is preparing you for that transition. As you await Jesus to come for you, you have a hope which you can share, a witness like that of the apostles, a hope in the one who rose from the dead and is even now preparing a place for you in our Father's house. So now we come to a complete circle as we ponder what God has given us for the meantime. He has given an ordered ministry of the Word, that thereby we may receive the Holy Spirit for faith, as we give witness to the hope we have, even in the midst of suffering, that the Lord will return, and every promise will be fulfilled for us, his people, for us, his church. May this truth encourage you with faith and hope in Jesus for the days ahead. Amen. May that peace of God that surpasses understanding keep your hearts and minds in this true faith to life everlasting. Amen.
2: Amen.

0: invite you now to join with me our Nicene Creed of our belief. I believe in one God, the Father of the Almighty, maker of heaven and earth, of all that is seen and unseen. I believe in one Lord Jesus Christ, the only Son of God, eternally begotten of the Father, God of God, light from light, true God from true God, begotten, not made, of one being with the Father. Through him all things were made. For us and for our salvation, he came down from heaven. By the power of the Holy Spirit, he became incarnate by the Virgin Mary, and was made man. For our sake he was crucified under Pontius Pilate. He suffered death and was buried. On the third day he arose again, in accordance with the Scriptures. He ascended into heaven, and is seated at the right hand of the Father. He will come again in glory to judge the living and the dead, and his kingdom will have no end. I believe in the Holy Spirit, the Lord, the giver of life, who proceeds from the Father and the Son. With the Father and the Son, he is worshipped and glorified. He has spoken through the prophets. I believe in one Christian and apostolic church. I acknowledge one baptism for the forgiveness of sins. And I look for the resurrection of the dead and the life of the world to come. Amen.
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2: 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Let your holy angel be with me. Amen.
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He's a worthy God. He's worthy of all the glory, worthy of all the praise.

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Just want to encourage you that no matter what you've been going through, no matter how long you've been going through it, that everything will be all right.

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And it was an unfamiliar hymn that I couldn't understand back then, but now that I'm all grown up, I understand what they were talking about.

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hear the fruit of your lips right now. 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Open up your mouths right now. You're on holy ground. Come on, come on, come on. Press on in. Press on in. I wish I had somebody that would help me press. Press. Come on, let's go into the holies of holies. Come on, let's minister to him right now. God, we worship your name today. God, we give you glory and honor. Hallelujah, God. There is none like you. There's none like you. I wish I just had a few folk that would open up their mouths and just begin to bless him. Come on, give him the fruit of your lips. Don't tell him about your problems. Don't tell him about your troubles. Just begin to minister to our God. Come on, open up your mouths, everybody. Open

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for the home.

God speaks to a people, when he speaks to a house, when he speaks through a prophet, when he speaks through apostolic voices, when he speaks through a minstrel in his songs, I believe he listens for a response. Let's respond tonight from the other side. Some of you have been pressing for years, up nights, can't sleep. You feel this anti-you barrier pushing down on you. But every time you keep pressing, that barrier has having to back up. It's having to withdraw. It's a glass ceiling that you've been hitting with the top of your head. And instead of getting upset at that glass ceiling and quitting, there's a heart.

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And the reason why you're questioning it is because of the simple fact it seems like the devil is hitting you with everything that he can possibly throw at you. But you need to understand something, beloved. You need to remember that the only reason why you're in that position now is because God had ordered your steps. And the only reason why the devil is hitting you like he's hitting you is because he has literally peeked into your future. And he sees what God's about to bring you into. That's why you can't depend on nothing but the

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You ought to look at your neighbor and scream at him and say, it's a

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Scream at him. 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You don't know where he brought me from.

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Anybody know that only God can do it? 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

He leads me beside still waters. 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And sometimes, the soul doesn't get the notice. It has a hold in it due to things that's happened in the past. Hurt, abuse, molestation. But we want to speak to you today and tell you that God wants to heal the hole in your soul. Some people's actions are not because their spirit is wrong, but it's because the past has left a hole in their soul. May this wisdom help you get over your past and remind you that God wants to heal the hole in your soul. I have my sister, Leandria, here. She's going to help me share this wisdom and tell this story.

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So I'm speaking for all of you listening, starting here, starting now. The things that hurt you in the past won't control your future. Starting now.

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1: At 19 and 79, this young man left me, went away, sang it with other groups. 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

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I'm reminded in the Bible of 2 Chronicles chapter 2.

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Just want to encourage you that no matter what you've been going through, no matter how long you've been going through it, that everything will be all right.

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And it was an old familiar hymn that I couldn't understand back then, but now that I'm all grown up, I understand what they were talking about.

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Jehovah Jireh. 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You're my Jehovah Eli.

lips right now, the fruit of your lips. Open up your mouths right now. You're on holy ground. Come on, come on, come on. Press on in, press on in. I wish I had somebody that would help me press, press. Come on, let's go into the holies of holies. Come on, let's minister to him right now. God, we worship your name today. God, we give you glory and honor. Hallelujah, God. There is none like you. There's none like you. I wish I just had a few folk that would open up their mouths and just begin to bless you. Come on, give them the fruit of your lips. Don't tell them about your problems. Don't tell them about your troubles. Just

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Brother Hall.

God speaks to a people, when he speaks to a house, when he speaks through a prophet, when he speaks through apostolic voices, when he speaks through a minstrel in his songs, I believe he listens for a response. Let's respond tonight from the other side. Some of you have been pressing for years, up nights, can't sleep. You feel this anti-you barrier pushing down on you. But every time you keep pressing, that barrier has having to back up. It's having to withdraw. It's a glass ceiling that you've been hitting with the top of your head. And instead of getting upset at that glass ceiling and quitting, there's a heart rate.

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And every Sunday morning, he would always beg that choir director, said, "Listen, would you let me sing a song?" 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
0: 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But every day will be something, yo. 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

atmosphere. 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

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I'm talking about what God has done for you. Just take 10 more seconds, because for some of y'all, he's been better than that. It was not because of any goodness of your own, but he sent two watchmen called grace and mercy. And if it hadn't been for the grace of God, you should have been. If it hadn't been for the

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0: don't care what you're going through. 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It ain't over. Feels like you cried your last tear. Not over. Not over. Not over. Not over. God has the final say. God has the final say. God has the final say. That said you wouldn't make it, but God has the final say. That said you won't be nothing, but God has the final say. That say you ain't going nowhere, you ain't about nothing, but God has the final say.
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the Bible says in Psalm 27 and 13, David said, I had fainted lest I had believed to see the goodness of God in the land of the living. And what we come to understand and know that even when it doesn't look good, it works for the good. To all those that are called according to his purpose, help me say,

Gospel 1440 AM is WMKM, Inkster, Detroit. Welcome back to the family.

Maybe two chicks that are quiet, and they can sing real well. And there was an old deacon there, had been going to that church for a mighty long time. And every Sunday morning, he would always beg that choir director, said, "Listen, would you let me sing a song?" He said, "I got a song that I want to sing.

He said you got a trembling in your voice. Yeah. Heard the old man say, and y'all might not believe it, but when you get old, won't folks do you like that? When you get old, people are just

they went on back to church that next Sunday morning. And they looked at the old man still wasn't sitting in the corner. They get worried now. And they went on back that next Sunday morning. And they noticed that the old man still wasn't sitting in the corner. Somebody began to ask questions about him. Did anybody seen the old man? Look at here. Is anybody heard from the old man? Finally, a voice just came down from heaven. Wait.

By the time they recognized whose voice it was, and everybody began to look up toward heaven, and that old man's voice began to talk to him. He said, "Sure, there's one thing about this choir that I sing with now.

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What I like about it, there'll be no more senior choir, no more young adult choir, no more inspirational choir. 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But every day is gonna be something, yo. I better let this alone. 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
2: Down to verses 35 and 42 of the fifth chapter of the Gospel of John Mark, the first gospel. It reads this way: Jesus got into the boat again and went back to the other side of the lake, where a large crowd gathered around him on the shore. Then a leader of the local synagogue, whose name was Jairus, arrived. When he saw Jesus, he fell at his feet, pleading fervently with him. "My little daughter is dying," he said. "Please come and lay your hands on her. Heal her so she can live." Jesus went with him, and all the people followed, crowding around him. While he was still speaking to her, messengers arrived from the home of Jairus, the leader of the synagogue. They told him, "Your daughter is dead. There's no use troubling the teacher now." But Jesus overheard them and said to Jairus, "Don't be afraid, just have faith." Then Jesus stopped the crowd and wouldn't let anyone go with him except Peter, James, and John, the brother of James. When they came to the home of the synagogue leader, Jesus saw much commotion and weeping and wailing. He went inside and asked, "Why are all this commotion and weeping? The child isn't dead, she's only asleep." The crowd laughed at him, but he made them all leave. And he took the girl's father and mother and his three disciples into the room where the girl was lying. Holding her hand, he said to her, "Talitha kum," which means, "Little girl, get up." And the girl, who was 12 years old, immediately stood up and walked around. They were overwhelmed and totally amazed. I'd like to use for a thought from which to preach: thank God for Juneteenth daddies. Thank God for Juneteenth daddies. This morning is a challenge to my prophetic proclamation and theological thinking, because I'm asking the Holy Ghost to give me a sermon that will honor and inspire our fathers and commemorate our journey for emancipation in America. On today, we are attempting to address and recognize today's national holidays, Father's Day and Juneteenth. And allow me to give you a quick history lesson on our newest national holiday, the first one since Martin Luther King Jr. Day. We live in a time when not all states are allowed to teach about Juneteenth because critical race theory is too truthful and replacement theory is the preferred lie for Fox News. And I'm going to share the truth on this Father's Day, Juneteenth 22. Our youth need to know about our 4th of July because Frederick Douglass asked the question, "What does the 4th of July mean to me?" Douglass asked this question in his speech because he realized that it was years after 1776 and people who looked like him were not able to celebrate Independence Day. After all, they were still enslaved in the South and second class in the North. The Emancipation Proclamation issued by President Abe Lincoln on January 1, 1863, established that all enslaved people in Confederate states in rebellion against the Union shall be then, thenceforth, and forever free. In reality, the Emancipation Proclamation didn't immediately free any slaves. The proclamation only applied to Confederate states and not other slaveholding states or

0: rebel areas under Confederate control. In Texas, slavery continued as the state experienced no scale, large-scale fighting or a significant presence of the Union Army. As a matter of fact, many slaveholders from other states moved into the state as they saw Texas as a sanctuary for slavery. As the Civil War was ending with General Robert E. Lee surrendering at Appomattox Courthouse 2 months earlier in Virginia, slavery had remained unaffected in Texas until General Gordon Granger read General Orders No. 3. The people of Texas are informed that in accordance with a proclamation from the executive of the United States, all slaves are free. General Granger's arrival in Galveston that June signaled freedom for Texas' more than 250,000 slaves who were free but did not know they were free. Again, emancipation didn't happen overnight for everyone, and some slaveholders withheld the information until after harvest season. Sounds like today's refusal to acknowledge critical race theory. However, celebrations broke out among newly freed Africans and African Americans, and Juneteenth was born. Later in December, slavery was formally abolished in America with the adoption of the 13th Amendment. Juneteenth, or June 19th, marks this day in Galveston, Texas, in 1865, 2.5 years after the signing of the Emancipation Proclamation. Juneteenth honors the end of slavery in the U.S. and is considered the oldest African-American holiday, and Texas became the first state to make it an official holiday in 1979. However, the majority of America didn't recognize it until 156 years later last year. Allow me to blend back into Father's Day portion of our sermon today. You see, in the 80s, we had to pay attention to our young boys because drug dealers were just starting to recruit young boys who were under the legal age to receive major punishments according to the law at that time. And many of our young boys lost fathers and father figures to the grave, prison, and the streets. Many young boys and many men were having babies for the first time, and for the first time, they decided that they didn't want anything to do with their own children. This time, there were no shotgun weddings of fathers or mothers who were insisting that their sons step up and accept the responsibility of fatherhood. For the first time, mothers were encouraging their sons not to step up to the plate. Too many high schools would have hundreds of young male freshmen, but could only graduate a few brothers for seniors. Too many boys were growing up without even knowing or perhaps never seeing their fathers. And I'm not suggesting that men didn't abandon their children before the 80s, but it was nowhere near the numbers before that. And every man I knew was always proud to be a father and especially proud to have a son. He would often brag about having a son, even if he really didn't take care of his son. He managed to at least become an ice cream daddy who showed up at least once in a while. Well, looking back now, we lost a generation of our young boys. Too many young boys died trying to be hard, trying to sell drugs, trying to use drugs, or going into more violent behavior. Too many young boys were forced into premature manhood and had to take on the responsibility of becoming the man of the house before they were actually a man themselves. Too many young boys had to step up and bring money into the house to help pay the bills, and too many young boys had been placed within the penal system and their futures were altered, dreams shattered, and potential was downsized. Too many young boys never had a chance to develop and mature into productive manhood because they were often without any positive and productive men in their lives to teach them how to become a man. Indeed, we couldn't just allow the potential leaders, husbands, and fathers to go to hell in a handbasket, but now I am convinced that we might have overcompensated. Up to that point, parents could always count on their daughters to do the right thing, to stay out of trouble, to graduate and to go on to college, the major concern that parents had for their daughters was the potentiality that she could get pregnant before she finished high school and the shame that she would bring on the family name. Well, we were embarrassed, but we didn't realize that in the 80s, we also started losing our young girls. Many a young girl died with bullets that were intended for her boyfriend or the company she was around. Too many young girls decided to become second and third generation welfare recipients. Too many girls began using that bad math where she would begin to figure that the more children she had, the more food stamps and the larger her welfare check would become. The thought of using her mind and personality to get ahead in life was put on the back burner, and she was encouraged to shake what her mama gave her. She was encouraged to use her body to get what she wanted and felt she deserved. She was encouraged that the way to get ahead in life was to become a professional lover, and she put it on him, and the world would be his. Hers. As a consequence, instead of young girls being judged and valued by what was between their ears, they were judged and valued by what was between their legs. Can I be real this Father's Day 2022? Much of what happened to our young girls was the byproduct of fathers not being the men in these young girls' lives to bring them the validation that they were not non-sexual. We meant well, but now I can truly acknowledge that there was so much focus on the young boys that we neglected to pay attention to our young girls. Well, my brothers and sisters, I truly believe that every man should be blessed to have at least one daughter. I know coming up, men were more interested in having a son to carry on his name, but I still submit that I wish every man could have at least one daughter. There are many men who were so glad they didn't have any daughters because they knew they had made fools out of a lot of women in their day. And I think men who have daughters have a wonderful opportunity to reevaluate the male-female relationship, and they should have been blessed with the opportunity to shape the image that their daughters will have of men based on them. Let me say this. Every young girl needs a father or father figure in her life. Fathers bring a protective perspective about their daughters that mama just don't have. Fathers know the game, and they are bent on making sure that their daughters don't become the game that boys and men will play. I also believe that every father should purchase and read the book, The Loletta Effect by M.G.G. Dorham. God has given fathers a particular perspective of protection as relates to their daughters physically, emotionally, and relationally. A real father, even if he was a player himself, does not want to see his daughter get played. And he will do what it takes to school her in order to protect her. You see, many brothers had dogged out Steve Harvey for his book, Act Like a Lady and Think Like a Man, because they said he had betrayed the man code and he had put women up on the game. Well, Steve Harvey makes no apologies and informed the brothers that his book wasn't written for them in the first place. But he wrote this book for his daughters at heart and mind and did not want his daughter to get caught up in the game. You see, a real father would do whatever it takes to protect his daughter because he wants her to be respected as a young lady and not treated like a tramp. Most of a young girl's first in life should happen with her father. The first hand she holds should be her father's. The first arm that hug her should be her father's. The first lap she sits on should be her father's. The first kiss she gets should be from her father. The first time a man tells her he loves her, it should come from her father's lips. The first date she goes on should be with her father. The first man in her life should be her father. The first man to show her love in a non-sexual way should be her father. The first man to give and spend money on her should be her father. The first man to give her compliments and to set the pattern of how she would be treated should be her father. Dr. D, why are you saying all this? Glad you asked. See, when the father is the first to do these things for his daughter, no other man can easily sweet talk her and blow her mind because she's already heard all that before. You see, fathers, you set the pattern for your daughters and how they will relate to the men in their lives for the rest of their lives. Girls who grow up with strong fathers should have a better understanding and higher expectation of what type of man they truly want in their lives. Even if they don't choose the right ones, they know what to look for. Let me give you an example of this, and then we're going to the text because I want to let you out in good time to spend the rest of the day with Daddy while celebrating Juneteenth. Last month, my niece and fifth of my five goddaughters was going to her prom. Uncle John was going to go over to the house to see her off to the prom, but I had Bible study. So I had her daddy send me some live pictures of who was calling himself taking my niece and goddaughter to her prom. Her father and I had to make sure that the young man understood that who she was and how she was dear to us. We encouraged him to have a good time, but informed him not to mistake prom night with wedding night. See, I understand both occasions have tuxes and nice dresses. Both occasions have pictures of families and friends. Both occasions have limos, but one is a dinner date and the other is a lifetime commitment. And although he had our permission to take her to the prom, he did not have our permission to treat the prom night as a wedding night. See, it's the protective perspective that kicked into gear. I have at least 6 to 7 more years to prepare for Gabby's prom night. Correction, I and her godfathers have 6 to 7 more years to prepare for her prom night. See, when it's time for her prom, it's going to be a bad boys too situation. We're going to have some brothers lined up to let the brother know if you get wrong, you just may be gone. Well, we're going to look at our text, give you 3 characteristics of a Juneteenth father, and then we out. First thing is that Juneteenth daddy is present and active. Jairus was the synagogue leader in Capernaum. He was a man of prestige, position, and possessions, but he was unable to do anything about his daughter's situation. He was a man of a religious group that was advised or at odds with Jesus. Even though Jairus is the man and has it going on, he's a father with a situation involving his daughter. Notice, if you will, that Jairus' daughter's situation becomes his situation. You see, when a father is present and active in the lives of his children, he's aware of whatever they are going through, and it will affect him also. Let me stop and say this. Jairus is present and active in his daughter's life. But let me say, it's possible to be either or, but it's best to be both and. But can I holler at our mothers right quick? If you have a father who wants to be active in his daughter's life, don't ever use his child support as a measuring stick as to whether or not he can participate in his daughter's life. I'm not excusing him from his responsibility, but I'm warning you that even if he's not paying like he should, that if he wants to be active in her life, you got to allow him to do so, because money isn't the only thing a young girl needs from her daddy. Some daddies may not have the money, but spending time with their daughters is priceless, because there are some fathers who will pay their child support and that's all they do. You see, there's more to being father than simply paying child support. Don't ever keep a father from his child because his pockets are empty. I feel you. I know it's frustrating, but trust me, your child will learn what they need to know about their fathers for themselves. The worst thing any mother can do is badmouth the father of their children to the child. Regardless of what you say about him, he's still their father. If he's no good, then they will figure that out on their own. But it's a part of life, and he's also a reflection of who you chose to have a baby with. Oh, I got to preach this morning. Juneteenth fathers who are both present and active in the lives of their children and aware of what's going on in the lives of their children. Jairus was forced with a troubling dilemma. If he stays, his daughter will surely die. But if he leaves, she might die while he's trying to get help and he wouldn't be there. It's been said that there is no more incredible bonds than the bonds between mothers and sons and fathers and daughters. The first time I preached this text, I didn't have a daughter of my own, and I only had my 5 goddaughters. But now I see the pain that Jairus had as a father. His daughter and my sweet, sweet are almost the same age. She was 12, and Gabby will be 12 in October. I could not imagine just how it would feel to be forced to watch my Gabby steadily deteriorate to the point of death. If the truth be told, too many of our young girls are deteriorating to the point of death. Let's talk about our young girls now. No girl really wants to be a young girl anymore. She wants to be a woman because her body is growing too fast, often because of a fast food diet and hormones placed in our foods. We are allowing them to think they are young women and they just figured out how to go to the bathroom good. We dress them any old kind of way. We help them look like hoochie mamas. Every graduation, I'm astonished by the dress of young graduates. Then I look at their mama and I realize that's where she got it from. We don't like for little girls to wear ponytails and pigtails. We want to rush them into weaves and all that other stuff. Nobody wants to be a lady anymore. Our girls want to be hard nowadays. They are committing more crimes than only boys committed years ago. They are stealing, robbing, selling drugs, killing, carjacking, and everything else. And although it seems that there's nothing that this father Jairus can do personally for his daughter, thank God that he's present and active in her life to the point that her situation becomes his situation and he's willing to do whatever it takes to get help for his baby girl. If Jairus was a Juneteenth daddy because he wanted emancipation and freedom for his daughter, Juneteenth daddies want limitations and restraints removed from their children's aspirations, goals, and dreams. They want their children to have the same equality as other children and not to be marked because their skin has been kissed by nature's sun. Second thing is, a Juneteenth daddy is patient. In our text, a father named Jairus wanted his daughter freed from the health decline that not only threatened her life, but ended up taking her life. Because Jairus was unable to do anything about his daughter's dilemma, it led to her death. And if we don't start paying more attention to our young girls, they will start dying also. Now, for the purpose of this message, her death doesn't have to be physical. A lot of young girls are dying socially because they are not taught how to be ladies. They are dying emotionally because they equate their net worth to how many brothers they can satisfy. They're dying intellectually because they're not finishing school because of babies, boys, and bills. They are dying sexually because of abuse, and they are now experimenting with anyone who wants to give them sexual with them. They are dying relationship-wise because they've never, ever related to the opposite sex in a non-sexual manner. They are dying because they don't know what it's like to have a man be a man in their lives. They are dying because they can't respect themselves. They are dying because they are stripping, which often leads to tricking and drugs. They are dying whenever they think they want babies but don't want a man. They are dying whenever they decide to use their bodies for money or leverage. They are dying mentally when they don't even seek the boys who have the potential to be good husbands and fathers. Remember that he got to Jesus in time when his daughter was sick and dying, but she wasn't dead. In verse 11, it was 11 verses ago that he reached Jesus and asked Jesus to follow him home and lay his hands on his daughter. But what happened? How could an on-time God be on his way to Jairus' house but not get there before his daughter dies? The verses that I didn't read inform us that while Jesus was on the way to Jairus' house, A lady with an issue of blood for 12 years touches the hem of Jesus' clothes and receives healing after years of seeking a cure, but only being pronounced careless or clueless by doctors. Even though Jairus got to Jesus in time, he watched the situation with this lady play out and then received the dreaded news that he was trying to avoid hearing. He was still patient enough to keep trusting Jesus' word. You see, things were not looking favorable for Jairus or his daughter, but he practiced patience and didn't go off on the woman for interfering with his daughter's blessings. You see, it takes a father of patience to get help for his daughter and to have seemingly watched that help delayed because a woman had a blood issue, get word his daughter has died, and still keep his cool. The good news is that Jesus is the giver of life, and no situation is beyond the emancipation power of Jesus. There are plenty of African American fathers who also want to see their daughters released from challenges that can hamper and snuff out their futures. Jesus is the only one who we can depend on and trust in to change situations that may be unfavorable for our daughters. But then the last point, and I'm out. A Juneteenth daddy is persistent in his faith. After ear hustling or overhearing the bad news about the girl, Jesus turned and told Jairus to just believe. Keep the faith. He limited the crowd and only took Peter, James, and John. Jesus then asked what was going on, and they laughed. Not a simple laugh, but the Greek describes a cacination. That means what we would call they died laughing at Jesus. Well, Jesus kicked them out and then took the parents and the disciples into her room. Can I stop right here and tell you something? The first thing he did was to ask the crowd the report of the situation. See, he had to kick them out. Don't miss this. In order to defy the odds. And let me say this to you fathers in particular. You may have to kick some negative folks out. Stop the talking about nepotism with them and show them the doors of our lives. He took the parents and those disciples. He put the members out and grabbed the disciples. Oh, that's another sermon for another day. Jesus then called the little girl and told her to get up. See, Juneteenth daddies often require being persistent in our faith. We may have to remove some folks from the rooms of our daughters. There are some negative folks have to leave in order for life to exist in the lives of our daughters. She did not recover from her situation until some folks were kicked out of her situation. I like that. A father that's persistent in faith realizes that not everyone can be in the house with your daughter if she's going to come back to life. Jairus' situation was hopeless until he went to Jesus. And Juneteenth daddies are needed in families because these types of fathers will bring Jesus to their homes. But before I let you go, I must give you a little more history about two Juneteenth daddies. Robert Reed Church, who was born in 1839 and became the first African-American millionaire. Shortly after the Civil War, he founded the Sovereign Savings Bank and brought financial Juneteenth opportunities to our community in Memphis. And then there was W. Gurley, born to newly freed slaves, was one of the first African Americans to own land and have businesses in Tulsa, that ought to ring a bell, Oklahoma, which was located on Greenwood Avenue, another bell. And if you remember anything about Black Wall Street, Greenwood Avenue is one of the main streets of Black Wall Street. And you cannot tell me that Church and Gurley were not persistent in their faith and did not have Jesus in their homes. How else can you explain how these two brothers, born in slavery times, were able to become millionaires to financially help emancipate?
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0: This is Pastor George Houston with the Love in Action broadcast. Welcome. Glad you joined us today. The Bible says, let us love one another, for love is of God, and everyone that loves is born of God. You know, when we think about love, we think about it a lot of times with joy and friendliness and kindness. But you know, love is really tested when you are going through something. When you are going through the hard times, that's when you really see love. Love during the difficult times, love during the challenging times, is a love that will endure. It's a love that can't be broken. It's the love of God that we want. So I want to encourage you, walk in love, because God is love. Well, today we are continuing looking at your royal priesthood. The Bible says you are a chosen generation, a royal priesthood, a holy nation, a peculiar people, that you should show forth the praises of him who has called us out of darkness into his marvelous light. And a lot of times when we hear the word of God, we hear something like that, we can just sort of pick and choose which part that I like. But you know, there's something about a priest. The Bible says that the priest, he didn't choose himself. God chose the priest. No man would take the honor and say, you know, I think I'm going to make myself a priest. No, God chose the priest. The high priest was selected by God, and he had a responsibility. His responsibility was to be able to represent the people to God and God to the people. And that is what God has called you to do. He's called you, though, to be able to deal with certain kinds of people. That's what we're looking at today. There are some people. It's great when you got people that are open and that are just responsive to everything that you say. They welcome your coming. They welcome you, and they just bless you. But there are some people that they despise what you have to say, or they just are indifferent. Some of them, it's not like they just have it against you. But as far as what you're saying, the things that you're saying are foreign. And those are the people that are ignorant. Hebrews chapter 5:2, in talking about the high priest, it actually praises the high priest that he was actually able to represent the people, because he understood where they were at. He understood their challenges. He understood the fact that they had a weakness about themselves. And so Hebrews chapter 5:2, it says that the high priest is able to deal gently with the people. He's able to deal gently with those who are ignorant and who are going astray, since he himself is subject to weakness. In other words, the high priest, he had a certain way that he had to approach unto his job. He couldn't just come into his position and say, oh, these hard heads, these rebellious people. No, he had to have a certain posture. And that posture was, I'm going to deal gently with these people. I want to see these people restored. I don't want to see them discouraged. I don't want to see them give up. I don't want to see them continuing to abide in ignorance. So I want to deal a little bit more with the ignorance. You know, ignorance is something that when we look at it from a enemy standpoint, if we would say those that are the enemies of the gospel, those who resist the gospel, those who are fighting to try to keep the gospel from spreading, they don't want to see it in our culture. They don't want to see it impacting our schools. They don't want to see it impacting the social fiber of this nation or any nation in the world. They think religion is outdated. They think all of these religions are the same. Well, there was such a man who one time believed that Christians were a group of perverted people. They were worshiping a man. They didn't have any right worship and knowledge about God. And it was the Apostle Paul. He says in 1 Timothy chapter 1 and 3, he says, before I was a blasphemer and a persecutor and injurious, I was hurting people. I was physically attacking people. I was going upside their head. I was my desire to see as many of them dead or in jail or worse. This is who he was describing himself. This was him. He says, but he goes on, he says, but I obtained mercy. I want you to know that God wants those that are against him, those that are in darkness, to obtain mercy because of you. He wants them to obtain mercy because you're praying for them, because you are letting your light shine, because you're not rendering railing for railing and cursing for cursing. He wants them to be blessed because of you. And Paul says, he says, but he obtained mercy because he did it ignorantly in unbelief. In other words, I'm not trying to make excuses, but the truth of the matter is I didn't know no better. And I want you to know there's a lot of people out there that just don't know any better. I see so many people and they're trying to figure life out. They don't really know what should I be doing in life. And they'll sit back and they'll see commercials or hear someone say, this is what life's about. Life's about living for your family, or life's about living for your country. And so they'll go and they put all their time, all their efforts, all their energy to being the best soldier, to being the best parent, the best son or daughter, whatever it is. They think it's about the environment. Okay, I'm going to go out here and I'm going to save the world because I'm going to keep the environment from being destroyed. They have all of these different things, but they're ignorant of their real goal, that they were made for God. All things were made by him and for him. So they exist, we exist to please God. That's why we're here. But they're ignorant of it. They need someone to be a representative from God to them. And they need somebody that is going to stand before God on their behalf, that is going to be crying out to God, that is going to be praying, oh, God, forgive them. They don't know what they're doing. They're ignorant of your ways. So the Apostle Paul, if he could do all what he did, there could be people that are in your life that are resisting you, that are ignorant. Now, I want you to understand, not everybody is ignorant. I'm not trying to make it like everybody is ignorant of everything. There are those out there that have been influenced by the devil. There are those out there that the enemy would catch up in his snare. So we do have to have some knowledge of him. We have to have some knowledge of his devices, of how he works. You know, matter of fact, the apostle says that we need to forgive, 2 Corinthians 2:11, lest Satan should get an advantage of us, for we're not ignorant of his devices. There are times when there could be people around you that have definitely missed it. This could be in the church. This could be among the household of faith. It may be even in your own family. And they've done wrong. And how you respond to them will either give Satan an opening to access them or it will close the door. If we are unforgiving towards people, if we harden our hearts against them, don't get me wrong, I'm not saying people haven't did wrong. I'm saying they were wrong. They were in the wrong. But we are still called to forgive. And forgiveness sometimes can be hard. But that is something that God has called us to do. That's a sacrifice. When you are willing to say, I lay down my rights for my brother or my sister. I lay down my rights. I could hold a grudge. I could cry out to God for vengeance for what they've done. But instead, we forgive. We give God permission then to work in their hearts and work in their mind. We give God permission to draw them unto himself. That's what God wants. He wants us to have that kind of heart. He wants us to have that kind of mind, a forgiving mind. Let this mind be in you that was in Christ. Well, in addition to what the devil does, The Bible says that my people are destroyed for lack of knowledge. God's people, they're ignorant. They're destroyed. Sometimes we could be in an environment and we could see people that are not acting according to the word of God, the wisdom of God. They're responding in ignorance. My people are destroyed for lack of knowledge. Lack of knowledge will destroy you. But the knowledge that we want to have, we need knowledge, but we need it with love. Knowledge can by itself will puff us up. It give us a big head. But we want the compassion. We want the love. We want to be able to deal gently with those who are ignorant and who have gone astray. We want to have the posture that we are going to represent these people before God. Now, I want you to know, it doesn't matter if you think that, you know, I hear what you're saying, preacher, but I don't think I want to do that. You know, God will place people on your heart. He'll place people on your mind, people that you are always around. And he'll stir you up. And I want you to know, you just can't get away from it. You'll be like Jonah. You'll be trying to run and trying to get away, but you won't be able to get away from it. Because God has called you to be like Christ. Christ came into the world not to do his will, but the will of the Father. And when you have a desire to do the will of the Father in heaven, then he'll place people in your path that you're to influence. There'll be people that you're praying about. There'll be people, sometimes you'll have dreams about them. Sometimes there'll be other situations where you're going along and you just suddenly think about them. Say a prayer for them. Don't curse them, bless them. Pray for God's protection, for his covering. Pray for God to give them light. Pray for God to give them insight. Pray that God will work in their situation, that he would work together for good. Pray that they will come not only to a saving knowledge of God, but they will have a desire to live for God, to do the purposes of God. So people, their lives, they're being destroyed by lack of knowledge. But we need to be the ones that we can bring them the knowledge of God. Sometimes what people need, you know, it's really, we say it's the knowledge of God, but it's really the love of God. And it's the work of the Spirit of God. And sometimes they're not going to get that by somebody preaching to them. It has to be demonstrated. Many things are caught and not taught. So you are called to be a light. And to be a witness, because you're a chosen generation. You're a royal priesthood. You're a peculiar people called to show forth the praises of him who has called you out of darkness into his marvelous light. So let your light shine.
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0: Welcome to the Love in Action broadcast with Pastor George Houston. Christ calls us to love with actions and in truth. So get ready, because something good is about to happen in your life.
1: This is Pastor George Houston. Welcome to the Love in Action broadcast. You know, the Bible says that love hopes all things. In other words, love has a desire and it has a hope to see good come out of bad situations. Love is not sitting back there hoping for, wishing for evil or the worst, but love is hoping for the best. Love is looking at a dark situation and hoping that there can be light. Now, I know hope is not the same as faith, but faith is the substance of things hoped for. So we got to have hope before we can mix faith into there. So love allows us to bring that hope into the situation. And then we can begin to frame around that based upon the hope. When hope is gone, there's only despair. And so we are dealers in hope. We love and we hope all things. Well, today I want to continue in looking at the ideal that you are a royal priesthood. The Bible says you are. So we sometimes pick up these titles and we make a statement. But you know, when you are a priest, you're always on. The priests had to be mindful of their conduct, their activity all the time. It wasn't like they were just part of, they were priests when they were actually in the temple. They were a priest regardless. Their whole behavior was judged once a year, the high priest especially, when he had to offer up the one atonement that was made every year. He would enter into the Holy of Holies. And he had to offer up first for his own sin a sacrifice. So if he wasn't right, when he went into there, he would be struck down. God wasn't playing. He was serious about sin then, and he's serious about sin now. So as a priest, as a royal priesthood, you are called and you are charged with representing God to the people, to the world, if you would, but also representing the world to God. And that is what I want to talk about today. I want to use as my text Hebrews chapter 5 and verse 2. And it says that, the talking of the high priest, he's able to deal gently with those who are ignorant and are going astray, since he himself is subject to weakness. So the thing it says here about the high priest is that the high priest, being very much aware of his own frailty, when he looked upon his brothers and sisters who were coming and who were trying to deal with their sins and get right with God, he wasn't harsh or cruel about it. He understood that he was made of the same thing, that just like they had their failings, he had his failings. He was very mindful of it. So Hebrews here, instead of Hebrews putting down the high priest as being so much inferior to Christ, it was showing that these high priests took their responsibility serious. And that they, because they understood human nature, because they understood that people would sometimes make mistakes and get caught up and sometimes even do things ignorantly, that this high priest, he could deal with those who were ignorant and who had went astray, who had missed the mark, who had failed to follow in the things of God as they should. Well, God is calling upon you to have the attitude of the high priest. But now I want to continue and I want to read the following verses after that, verse 3 in Hebrews chapter 5, and it says, this is why he had to offer sacrifices for his own sins as well as for the sins of the people. This high priest, because he knew that, he had to offer up these sacrifices He couldn't just say, I'm going to go there and I'm going to help this poor, miserable sinner and I'm going to offer up a sacrifice. He had to say, hey, God, this is me. I know I've messed up, but I want you to understand there were sins that were also done ignorantly. But just because it was done in ignorance did not mean that it wasn't a sin. So usually when we think about sin, we look at the commandments and we look at the different thou shalt nots, and we say, well, if we did those, then that's a sin. But, you know, there were things that a person could do that were sin. For instance, the Bible speaks about, you know, if you had someone that had did work for you, and if you were to, like, maybe take something and pledge, you might take their coat or something, and if that person... as a result of that, they were suffering because, you know, you said, okay, I'll give this back to you when you pay me back. Well, it said they could cry out to God about what happened. They can say, Lord, I did this, but it doesn't seem fair. Now I'm suffering. I'm cold. I'm exposed. And they can cry out to God. And the Bible says it would be sin unto you. So the one person thinking they're just doing a wise business transaction, but the Bible says it would be sin. In other words, the result is that the way you dealt with that person was not seen as just and right with God. And even though it may have seemed like it at the time, and even though the person may have been willing to go along with it, it was sin. But there were other sins. There were so many commandments that sometimes the people didn't even know that they were breaking the commandments. You know, you had commandments about the kinds of food you can eat and touching dead bodies. And, you know, there were so many different commandments that the people were commanded to keep. And so the high priest, in dealing with people and dealing with their sins, a lot of times too, the people just plain didn't know. They had no knowledge of God. They would hear his word, they would come, and most of the people wouldn't know how to read, or if they did know how to read, they wouldn't have the whole Bible out there. I mean, people would that were knowledgeable would make copies. So you may have a copy, or you may write down a portion of scripture that you can keep in your home. But as far as a whole scroll, as far as having all the information, no way. And so they depended upon the leaders. They depended upon, in this case, the priest. The priest is there as the go-between, as the representative. And so when the person had missed it, it was upon the priest, if you would, to plead his case before God. And the way he was to plead his case was by the sacrifices and by the offerings that he offered up unto God on behalf of the people. Well, God has called you to offer up sacrifices and offerings on behalf of those around you. And there are many people around you that are ignorant of the word of God and the ways of God. Now, you may say, well, they shouldn't be. They should know what I know. They just need to come to church. You know, be that as it may, God is not calling us to deal roughly with them. He's not calling us to judgment. You know, any of these priests at any time could have probably said, man, I hope you go to hell. You get what you deserve. They could have said that, but that wasn't what they were called to do. That wasn't what their charge was. And notice here it says that nobody just took this honor unto themselves. A high priest, a priest didn't just say, you know, I think I want to be a priest. I think that's the profession that I want to go into. They were called by God. They were appointed by God for that. And the Bible has called you and appointed you to be a royal priesthood. So like it or not, you've been drafted by God. And God is calling you to be gentle, not rough, with those who are ignorant and those who are out of the way. Notice there's two different categories here. One is those people that are just not ignorant. And you are going to run into a lot of people that fit in this category. I hear people sometimes make the craziest assertion about the Bible. You know, a lot of times people have no knowledge, no idea. They haven't studied the scripture. They haven't, a lot of them haven't even attended church. Maybe they've gone there on a funeral or a wedding. but they've never sat in a pew. They've never heard a message. They've never read the scripture. Everything they hear and they know is filtered through what others have already said about it. So they're just ignorant. They have no knowledge of God. And you can say, yeah, well, that's their own fault. True as it may be, it doesn't change the fact that God has called you to deal gently with them. He has not called you to point your finger, wag your finger in their face, and condemn them. You know, that's what the devil does. The devil's the accuser of the brethren. We don't need to do his job. He doesn't need any help. But there's this other class here, and it's those who are out of the way. There's another translation says, the NIV says those who are out of the way, but the King James says that we are looking at those who are ignorant and out of the way, and I'm sorry, the NIV said those who are going astray. So we have people that are going astray or going out of the way. It's from the same word that means planted, and the ideal is that when people looked into the stars, they would see certain bodies that just didn't behave the same. They were going astray. They weren't where they should have been. And those were the planets. They're a lot closer to the earth. And so they didn't follow the regular path. And so there is a path that God has called us to live. It is a right path. But see, all have sinned and gone off the path and fallen short of the glory of God. And so those that are ignorant and those who have just left the way of righteousness and are walking in darkness, those are the ones that God has put upon your heart. He has tasked you with being a priest to them. And how do you serve as a priest to them? One of the ways that you serve as a priest to them is by the light that is in you shining, that they'll see your good works and that they'll glorify God in heaven. That when you go through situations, they'll say, this person lives a life that is so different that it would only make sense if there really is a God. They are not like this world. They are different. And you offer up sacrifices for them. You know, I've had many occasions, many times, when people that were, mostly it's in marriages, where they would have one person in the family, their husband, their wife, usually it's the husband, that was not saved. And the wife would want to see her husband saved, and so they would call for others to pray with them. And not only did they pray, but they fasted. And they sought God on behalf of them. Well, when you begin to lay down some of your rights, some of the things that you could do, but you don't do because you are concerned about those around you that are lost, you spend your time in prayer and you spend your time praising and thanking God on their behalf. That is operating in the office of a royal priest. So I want to call you to that. I want to encourage you to be a priest to those that are in your sphere of influence.
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0: Kimberly Spivey, Wayne Todd, and the president, Myron Shorter. 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

the Lord, Saints. Praise the Lord. Welcome once again to another edition of Mountaintop Meditations right here on 1570 AM. The Big Gospel Express, which is Chicago's gospel radio station. We're here daily from Monday through Friday. We're here on a daily basis at the 8 o'clock hour in Chicago. And at the other time, situations nationwide, we come to you with the truth. The truth, which is the Word of God. And we do that by the leading, guiding, and direction of the Holy Spirit. We've been in the process of fulfilling this assignment to bring to you the unadulterated Word of God. On yesterday, in the process of fulfilling this assignment, we were over in the book of Mark, in the third chapter, where we're tying together the events that led up to what occurred in John, the Gospel of John, chapter 9. These events in Mark chapter 3, which takes place in the beginning of Jesus' ministry, are foundational to what is taking place in John chapter 9. And we're going to, in the process of tying all this together, and those of you who've been with me, I just encourage you, hang in here. Hang in here. We're going to see how all of this fits together, and it is instructional for us today as we seek to please God, as we endeavor to be the salt of the earth and the light of the world. As we endeavor to fulfill our role as members of the body of Christ, those who have been anointed and ordained to go out and be God's influence in the world. As we continue to tie all of this information together, the hope is that in the end, you will be encouraged to be strong and courageous and do exploits in the name of Jesus. Going back to the book of Mark, but let us pray. Father, in Jesus' name, in the name of Jesus, Lord God, have your way. Have your way. Lead.

guide and direct. Lord God, as we speak to your people, open understanding, bring clarity, so that we, your servants, your bond servants, Lord God, can please you with our efforts to be the light of the world and the salt of the earth. Have your way, O God, have your way. In Jesus' name, amen. On yesterday, we had gotten down in the book of Mark where Jesus' mother and his brothers sent for him. Jesus was ministering, and they sent for him. But in order to get a clear understanding of why they sent for him and what was transpiring that brought this about, let's go back to the beginning of the chapter 3 of Mark and just kind of walk into that. You know, at the end of chapter 2, Jesus was being questioned by the religious leaders. And in verse 27 of chapter 2, at the end of chapter 2, Jesus said to them, "The Sabbath was made for man, and not man for the Sabbath. Therefore, the Son of Man is also Lord of the Sabbath." Now, this is in the beginning of his ministry. So this debate between Jesus and the religious leaders over who had or was operating under the authority of God was already in play. And after Jesus made that statement, he entered the synagogue, according to verse 1 of chapter 3, where a man had a withered hand, and he healed the man with the withered hand. And Jesus did that miracle, and it was sounded all over the place. Everybody heard about this miracle, and great multitudes begin to follow Jesus. And in verse 7 of chapter 3, it says, "But Jesus withdrew with his disciples to the sea, and great multitudes from Galilee followed him, and from Judea and Jerusalem and all beyond the Jordan, and those from Tyre and Sidon, all over Asia Minor. They was coming from everywhere, because they heard about the miracle that Jesus had performed and the fact that he had claimed to be the Messiah. In verse 28, "The Son of Man is also the Lord of the Sabbath." He was claiming to be the man from God. And they came from everywhere. But it's important to understand what it says in verse number 7, it says, "And a great multitude from Galilee." Don't miss that. That was Jesus' hometown. A great multitude from there began to follow him. Now, Jesus had already, at this point, called his 12 disciples, the original 12. He had already called them, and they were already following him. They were already with him. But look at verse 13 of Mark chapter 3. It says, "And he," Jesus, after, you know, this crowd, this multitude began to follow him and wanted to touch him and wanted to receive this supernatural power from him, wanted to hear more about him being the Messiah, he was being swamped with people. It says in verse 13, "And he went up on the mountain and called to him those he himself wanted. And they came, and he appointed 12 that they might be with him and that he might send them out to preach
and to have power to heal sickness and to cast out demons. And then it named those that he called and gave that power. And those are the 12 apostles. 12 apostles. He appointed them apostles. They were already his disciples, but now he had multitudes of people swamping around him, touching him, so much so that in verse 19, it says, and they went into the house. So they went into the house. They came down, and these that Jesus had with them, that he had made apostles, they went into the house. And look at verse 20. Then the multitudes came together again so that they could not so much as eat bread. They didn't even have time to eat because people were coming. He done gave them power, right, to heal sickness and cast out demons. And not only was he doing it, they were doing it too. And the multitudes came around them, so they didn't even have time to eat. And I want you to get this. But when his own people, who is his own people? His own people are the same people that we're talking about in verse 7. When Jesus, verse 7 of this same chapter 3 of Mark, but when Jesus withdrew with his disciples, these are the disciples that he later, in verse 13, made apostles. When Jesus withdrew with his disciples to the sea, a great multitude from Galilee followed him. Now, when the multitude came together again, that's the same multitude. Verse 21 says, but when his own people heard about this, they went out to lay hold of him, for they said, he's out of his mind. That's that same multitude, his friends and associates, the people in Galilee who knew him best. Mark that. That's important. They said, we know this. We know you, man. You ain't all that. You're out of your mind. We better come and get you. Why was they doing that? Because of what Jesus said in verse 27 of chapter 2. And he said to them, the Sabbath was made for man and not man for the Sabbath. Therefore, the Son of Man is also the Lord of the Sabbath. He told the religious leaders, you're not in charge. I am. You're not operating under the authority of God. I am. That the laws that you had in place, they are no longer in effect. I'm instituting a new authority over the people of God. I am now taking my place as the Savior, the Messiah, that the prophet said would come. I am he. Jesus is making that announcement. And the people that knew him best said, we better go get him because we know what those leaders are going to do. They have already demonstrated how they handle people that would dare challenge their authority. So we're going to save them. They said, so his own people heard about this. They went out and laid hold of him. For they said he's out of his mind. But then look at verse 22. The scribes who came down from Jerusalem, those are the lawyers, they accused him of operating under the power of the devil. Now, this is the backdrop. This is the backdrop, which over in verse 32, this conflict, this is early on in Jesus' ministry now. This conflict is going on, and the religious leaders are already fed up with Jesus. And they're telling him, you violated the Sabbath laws, and you did it under the power of the devil. You are the devil's spokesperson. You're working for Satan. And you warred against us
the men who represent God. The religious leaders were accusing Jesus, the Messiah, of being the devil's advocate and claiming that they were on the Lord's side. So we had this conflict already in place right in the beginning of Jesus' ministry. And the tension was so great that in verse 31, 32, it says, then his brothers and his mothers came and standing outside sent to him, calling him. They said his mother and brothers came to him. Why? Because they thought that his life was in danger, that he was going to get killed because he was outside of his ability. He was claiming to be something that he wasn't, and it was going to get him killed. So they came to rescue him. And the multitude was standing around him. What multitude? Same multitude from Galilee, basically, and all the others that came from all over Asia Minor. Now remember, this crowd, this was a multitude of people. And the fact that in verse 7, when they named the multitude, they started out with a great multitude from Galilee, from his hometown. Mama and the brother showed up. At this time, Joseph was already deceased. So Mama brought her other children, and they came to rescue Jesus because he was stepping outside of his calling. She knew about his natural birth. His birth was a natural. She knew he was from God, but she didn't know what his assignment was from God. So she thought Jesus was operating outside of his assignment. So she came to rescue him, thinking that she was doing the will of God, brought her children with her to call him out. And she had influence over that great multitude, said, why don't y'all go in there and tell my son? And I said, come on, I need to talk with him. But look what Jesus did. Now, this is important. It says, and a multitude sitting around him said to him, look, man, your mother and your brothers are outside looking for you. What we need to understand is that God, right here, is speaking directly into our hearts and our minds today as it relates to whether or not we, you and I, and all those who are born again, who claim to have the indwelling of the Holy Spirit, whether or not we will dare to be different. God set all this up. All of this is under the divine direction of God. All this that's taking place is designed by God. Jesus, he said, I came to do the will of my Father. He said, the things that I say, I don't speak on my own accord. I only say what the Father tells me to say. I'm doing the will of God. It is God's will that all of this is taking place, and it's also God's will that out of this, we receive the influence that will cause us to be bold and courageous in 2022. Let's look at it. They're all standing around, and they send a delegation or a messenger from
the people in Galilee who is Jesus' friends. Remember, Jesus' friends said in verse 21 that he's out of his mind, so they came in there to get him. We can't convince you to turn away from this, come on outside, because your mama out there, she want to talk to you. But look what it says in verse 33. Now, let's look at verse 32 first. And a multitude was sitting around him, and they said to him, look, your mother and your brothers are outside seeking you. And he answered them, saying, who is my mother or my brother? Now, verse 34 is important for us to get. And this is verse 34. And he looked around in a circle at those who sat about him. A circle. Who was those who was round about him closely? Those who he had just appointed to be apostles. Don't miss this. Let me read that again. Verse 34, and he looked around in a circle at those who sat about him and said to them, he said, here are my mother and my brother, for whosoever does the will of God is my brother and my sister and mother. Now, Jesus' friends were sure that Jesus was confused and even out of his mind, deranged. That's what we just read that in Scripture. And the great crowds that they saw following him, and the amazing reports they heard about him, that convinced them that he needed their help. He simply was not living a normal life, so his friends came to Capernaum to take charge of him. They thought they were doing the godly thing. Then his mother and his brothers, and we see who they are if you read Mark 6, chapter 3, you can see who they are. They traveled 30 miles from Nazareth to plead with him to come home and get some rest. But even they were unable to get near him. This is the only place in the Gospel of Mark where Mary is seen. And her efforts were in vain. You know, you see, but Jesus was not being rude to his family. He remained in the house and didn't try to see them. He knew what their motives were. But he also knew that their purpose was definitely wrong. You see, if Jesus had yielded to the desires of his family, he would have been playing right into the hands of those religious leaders. Because the religious leaders would have said, see, he agrees with the family. He needs help. Don't take this Jesus of Nazareth. Don't take him seriously. Instead of giving in, look what Jesus did. And what Jesus did right here is instructional for what we need to do when we come to a moment of crisis in our fulfilling our assignments as servants of the Most High God. You see, Jesus used this crisis as an opportunity to teach a lesson. He began to teach. He was already teaching.
But look at how God was orchestrating the whole scene. God allowed those who lacked understanding of who Jesus was, had enough care and concern for him to want to rescue him, even though they had right motives, their heart was in the right place, they wanted to save him, but they was had the wrong purpose. They wanted to save him or rescue him from following his assignment. They wanted to stop him from fulfilling his assignment, but in their hearts, they believed they were doing the right thing for his good. So God orchestrated that whole thing. He allowed Satan to function in the midst of God orchestration. Now, it's important to understand that Satan can't do anything without God's permission. See, he got the religious leaders calling Jesus the devil. Jesus had to check them on that. He checked them on that. We didn't read all of that, but right here in the third chapter, Jesus checked them hard on calling him a devil, even to the point of saying that, be careful because you're getting ready to blaspheme against the Holy Spirit. What you're really saying is that the Holy Spirit is the devil. If you're saying that what I'm doing is under the power of the devil, you're calling the Holy Spirit the devil. You better be careful because that is the unforgivable sin. So Jesus checked them real hard on that. God is orchestrating this whole drama. Jesus, through the instructional directions of God, is setting the stage for what we're going to see in John chapter 9. When we get back over to John chapter 9, you're going to see how all of this plays out. Jesus looked at his disciples and he said, look what he said. Jesus looked at his disciples. He looked at those round about him. He said, here, those in his inner circle, those who were encircled him, his inner circle, he said, here are my mother and my brothers. For whoever does the will of God is my mother, my brother, and my sisters, my family. My family are those who serve the Heavenly Father. My natural family got to rise to a higher level of understanding, to understand the fact that I am the Lord of the Sabbath. I am the Messiah. And to help them to understand this, I'm teaching this lesson. You know Jesus loved his family. What did he do when he was dying on the cross? He said, John, take care of my mama. He wasn't showing that he didn't love them, but he was demonstrating that there was a greater family relationship that they need to obtain to, and we need to obtain to. We're going to continue further tomorrow. We're out of time. We're going to continue further tomorrow in Jesus' name. Amen.

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1: He sings the song too close, and few people can sing it the way he sings it. And I just want him to come up here tonight, and before Sean comes in, and this man, let me just tell you something that's really special. This brother traveled all over this country under the big tents with A.A. Allen, and when A.A. Allen died, people mocked this man, and he, under the cloud of things that were not fully explained, he had to keep on singing, and keep on preaching, and keep on going. Saw incredible miracles. Later on, we'll present that to you a little bit more accurately, but I admire Gene because he just kept singing, he kept preaching, he kept going, ministering all across this country. Some of you forgot about it. He dances all, he didn't come into Azusa for years. This is an old song to the church. I'm too close. Mother Armstrong, she's 84 years old. I saw her last. She came and she used to sing this song. I can almost see my master's face. Tell somebody, I'm too close to stop now. 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

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Come here, Paul. Come here, Paul. 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

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He said, "First thing I want you to know is I'm proud of you." He said, "You carried me all over the country. If I needed some water, you were there. If I needed some food, you were there." He said, "I'm proud of you." And he said, "As long as you live, I'll never die." 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He said, "But I got something I want you to do." 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He said, "Son,

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Come on, look at your neighbor and tell him it's a yes for me. You ought to look at your neighbor and scream at him and say, it's a yes for me. I tried no and it didn't work. I tried maybe and it didn't work. I tried almost and it didn't work.

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Scream at him. Tell him you don't know where he brought me from. You don't know where he brought me from.

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Falling in love with Jesus.

leads me beside still waters. He restoreth my soul. When you become a believer, your spirit is made right. And sometimes, the soul doesn't get the notice. It has a hole in it due to things that's happened in the past, hurt, abuse, molestation. But we want to speak to you today and tell you that God wants to heal the hole in your soul. Some people's actions are not because their spirit is wrong, but it's because the past has left a hole in their soul. May this wisdom help you get over your past and remind you that God wants to heal the hole in your soul. I have my sister, Leandria, here. She's going to help me share this wisdom and tell this story.

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So I'm speaking for all of you listening, starting here, starting now. The things that hurt you in the past won't control your future. Starting now.

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0: Praise the Lord. This is Minister Mac Reynolds, and I just stopped by to say, if you are a bishop, pastor, evangelist, minister, or just a person with a word, I invite you to come to the airwaves of 1440 AM, and together we can inform people of the time. 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So come and be a part of the WMKM family so we can do the job we were called to do. Call me at 313-207-9432. That's 313-207-9432. 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

Sometimes on this journey, it gets hard sometimes. But the Bible says in Psalm 37 and 25, I've been

Greetings, Metro Detroit. God bless you. Welcome those listening on WMKM in Metro Detroit and around the world. We greet you in the wonderful, wonderful name of Jesus Christ. We're going to be continuing our revival on repenting from breaking God's commandments. Amen. We're going to just be repenting and praying in this broadcast. This is a little different, but we're going to be repenting from sin. Hallelujah. Oh, just invite the presence of the Lord in. Jesus' presence is here. Let's just invite Him in. Lord, we invite Your presence in. Just lift your hands and let the Lord touch you right now. Oh Lord, we ask for the Holy Spirit to be present in this broadcast so that we can properly repent for our sins. Hallelujah. Well, I'm going to obey the Spirit of the Lord. The Bible says that God commanded His prophets to lift up thy voice like a trumpet and show my people their transgressions. So prior to us praying, I'm going to lift up my voice like a trumpet, as the Word of God says, and show my people their transgressions. The Holy Spirit highlighted to me yesterday a certain sin of idolatry that is popular in the Christian church. It's even popular in the Black American Christian church, the African American Christian church, and that is Greek letter organizations, sororities, fraternities, even Black Greek letter organizations. If you have pledged your allegiance to these organizations, or if you are a Mason or a part of another secret society, you must repent. You must turn away from pledging your allegiance to something other than God. The word allegiance means that you are devoted to it. It is a form of worship. Devotion, deep devotion, is in fact worship. So my question to you is, choose ye this day whom you will serve. Will you serve the God of Abraham, Isaac, and Jacob, or will you serve the ancient false Greek gods in the past that your sorority or fraternity is trying to make you worship? Amen? These things are false idols. So we're going to actually pray about that, and then I'm going to go into the next sin. Okay, so here we're going to pray. Now you have to have the right heart. The right heart means a sorrowful heart, understanding that it is a sin. So we're going to actually repent of that. We're going to pray that the Holy Spirit would convict you now. And I'm going to lead you in a confession. Amen. Praise the Lord. We're going to pray. Here we go. Lord, forgive me for pledging my allegiance to something that is other than You. I turn my back on my Greek letter organization. I turn my back on my sorority or my fraternity. And I forsake all and I will follow You. Lord, fill me with the Holy Spirit and save me and deliver me from any door that I have opened to ancient ungodly spirits. Purge my heart, my house, my home, my family, my future. Deliver me from the curses associated with idolatry on my bloodline found in the Ten Commandments. Lord, as I obey You, let me experience Your mercy as You have stated in the Ten Commandments. In the mighty name of Jesus. Now just lift your hands and thank the Lord. The Lord is going to have you purge your house of artifacts of idolatry related to the Greek letter organizations. Get rid of your jackets. Get rid of your tattoos. They have technology where they can remove the tattoos of the Greek letter gods on your body.
Hallelujah. The Bible says, make no marks on your body for these foreign gods. Praise the Lord. Get rid of the jackets. Get rid of the trinkets. Get rid of the manuals. Forget the dance steps in the mighty name of Jesus. And serve the Lord with all of your heart. Ask the Holy Spirit to purge the very memory of that organization out of your spirit. Glory to God. There is a deeper deliverance for you as well. You may have to seek out those Christians who are experienced in the deliverance ministry. There may still be demonic spirits associated with that, which includes the Masonic order. They're ancient, strong demons. That's why you need more than one person praying for you. Jesus said, one can put 1,000 to flight, two can put 10,000 to flight. So you're going to be still surrounded in prayer. Seek out those who are filled with the Holy Spirit so that they can continue to pray over you and cast evil out of your life in the name of Jesus. And I'm going to agree with you in prayer right now. Hallelujah. Lord, remove evil influences, evil spirits, ancient demons, contracts and evil things that would cause the person to be damned, that would cause the person to be frustrated in life. We rebuke it right now in the name of Jesus. Now, a lot of times people join these organizations because they want what? Success and fellowship and brotherhood. But I am here to tell you that you will have success in the Word of God. God tells you how to be successful. God told Joshua, this book of the law shall not depart out of your mouth, but you shall meditate on it that you may observe to do it, and you will have what? Good success. Success is promised those people who keep God's law, keep God's commandments, and God will give you good success. Praise the Lord. We honor the Lord for this first deliverance. Again, glorify God. Obey the instructions of the Holy Spirit by getting rid of any trinket, anything related to that past life. And understand now that the blood of Jesus has washed you. The Bible says God will wash you with the blood of Jesus and purify you and even purge your conscience. Hallelujah. Just thank God for the work of the Holy Spirit. Glory to God. Hallelujah.

0: The next sin we're going to repent of, we're still focusing on the first commandment, which is thou shalt not commit idolatry. In other words, keep God first. Do not have another source of devotion, another source of allegiance. Now, sometimes people use their time and they devote their time to something other than God. I'm not talking about a job and the things you have to do in your day. I'm talking about the time where you're giving it so much to the place to where God has no time in your life. Parents, I'm talking about children who are on video games. Those video games can lead them to hell. If your child has a dusty Bible, a Bible that they don't read, but they are on their game 24 hours a day, 7 days a week, or they might be on YouTube, they might be on Facebook, they might be on Twitter, they might be on Instagram, they might be on Pinterest, or whatever it is. These things are modern forms of idolatry. Why? Because it takes your allegiance and it takes your time. It takes your attention away from the Ten Commandments. Glory to God. Some people spend their time watching sports, and they can name every player on the sports team, but they don't know the Ten Commandments. Jesus said, God seeks people to worship Him in spirit and in truth. We're going to read the scripture, John, the 4th chapter, verses 23 and 24. And it says, but the hour comes and now is when true worshipers shall worship the Father in spirit and in truth. It says, for the Father seeketh such to worship Him. God is a spirit, and they that worship Him must worship Him in spirit and in truth. What this means is you need the leading of the Holy Spirit. You need to be guided by the Holy Spirit, for the Bible says the Holy Spirit will lead and guide you into all truth. And ladies and gentlemen, the truth that the Holy Spirit will lead you in is the truth of what? Obeying the Ten Commandments. Jesus' first message in the Sermon on the Mount talked about how important it is to keep God's commandments. Glory to God. This which brings me to the last point. There are people listening who are involved in sexual immorality. This is a major problem in the modern church. There are some you believe that you're saved because you believed on Christ, but Jesus said, except you repent, you will likewise perish. I want to warn the unsaved. I want to warn those who are Christians who are involved in sexual immorality. This includes masturbation, pornography, sexual fantasies, watching scenes in movies that are sexual. It includes the lust of your eyes. Hallelujah. It also includes the unnatural sex that happened in Sodom and Gomorrah, bringing it in your marriage bed. Glory to God. You are not supposed to bring the sexual acts of Sodom and Gomorrah in your marriage bed. The Bible says the marriage bed is undefiled until you defile it. Repent of your sins and turn back to God. Glory to God. The Bible says God will judge the whoremonger and the adulterer. Turn away from sexual immorality and repent right now. I feel led of the Holy Spirit. As John the Baptist condemned those who were remarried. If you are remarried, you are living in adultery. The Bible says God joins for life. You can't go to a secular judge and get divorced and now get with someone else. This is adultery and it leads to hell. If you don't want to perish in hell, separate from sexual immorality, which includes adultery through remarriage. Those preachers who have people following you in your congregation who are living together and who are unmarried, or who are living together and who are remarried, you must preach against the whoremonger and the idolater and the adulterer. Glory to God. Repent of your sins right now. I feel the conviction of the Holy Spirit. There are many people that are going to separate from the sexual sins of living together and the sexual sins of remarriage. Repent right now in the name of the Lord Jesus Christ. Your soul depends on it. Don't go to hell for them. In the name of Jesus. There are still other Christians. You are affirming the homosexual lifestyle. The lesbian and homosexual lifestyle is condemned by God. You must affirm only God's word. And God's word says God loves the sinner, but he hates the sin. You must turn from sexual immorality. You must turn from advocating it. You must not approve of any sin. Do not allege yourself or be in allegiance with anything that is sin-affirming or sin-accepting. Repent of it now. The Lord would have me to also pray for those who have performed abortions. Those of you abortion doctors, you are murderers. Those of you who have received the abortion, you are also murderers in the eyes of God. But God can forgive you. Jesus didn't come to condemn you. But you must know that every person who murders and sheds innocent blood will give an account. You are not supposed to murder. You are supposed to repent. The abortion industry is only based on the whoremongering industry. In the name of Jesus, you must repent of the violence shed against the unborn. I feel the Holy Spirit. I see someone weeping now. Oh, the fire of God is washing you and purging you. Oh, God is delivering you now. Hallelujah. Glory to God. There's young men, teenagers involved in sexual immorality. Repent right now in the mighty name of Jesus Christ. This revival is happening. Oh, we praise the Lord all over the world. There are people listening all over. We believe in, hallelujah, India and Africa and all over the United States and South America. Just repent of your sins and be saved. And remember, God seeks those to worship him in spirit and in truth. That's found in John 4 and 24. God richly bless you, love you, and always remember, Jesus Christ wants you to keep God's commandments. That's how you show God that you love him, by keeping his commandments. God bless you.
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My number is 313-467-3680. That's 313-467-3680. In case the information gets by you a little too fast or you would like your business or announcement advertised on my show, feel free to contact me at 313-467-3680. All right. Today is Tuesday, May 26th. Goodness! What is happening to the time? I cannot believe how fast this year is going by. It is May the 26th. I hope you had a great holiday. Yesterday, I did something a little different. I went over a couple of neighbors' houses, just sat on the porch and sat in the backyard and just kicked it with them and caught up with them. And, you know, I'm so grateful that I have good neighbors. I just about know everybody that's in close proximity to me. About, I probably know 6 neighbors. And they are all so kind. And, you know, when they barbecue, it's we barbecue, right? So I was able to get a plate here and then, you know, just have a good time. So I hope you enjoyed your family, and I hope you did at least remember to think about those people who have lost their lives serving our country, defending our freedoms here in these United States of America. And, you know, we're always just so grateful for people who sign up for that. And then there were people who were drafted into it, you know. They didn't have no choice. So we definitely want to honor their memory and their legacy. And for anyone that is listening that has served, certainly I want to extend my gratitude towards you. We have a lot of young people that are being sent to boot camp right now, and they are away from home. I try to remember to pray for them because I can't imagine. It wasn't for me. I had a cousin that did serve as in the Navy, and she became a chief. And I don't know how she did it, but God bless her. Amen. All right. Today's broadcast is being brought to you by Cakeology. Cakeology. If you are looking for a mouth-watering, delicious, scrumptious, melt-in-your-mouth pound cake, I want you to call Nina. Call Nina at 313-207-4461. That's 313-207-4461. All right. And then, are you looking for a dependable person to take care of your yard? Let me tell you something. I don't know what's going on with people these days, but good help is really hard to find, even when he's trying to pay people. It's really hard to find. But I found somebody, his name is Jerome, and his company is called Roland Advanced with Roland. And I'm telling you right now, you don't have to tell him, like, you know how some people don't have common sense, they do things, it's like, why wouldn't you do this and you should have did that? He is that guy that you don't have to worry about. He's going to come if you have a weekly plan, a

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The app is only, I'm telling you, in less than a minute, you'll be done, all right? And with my experience, the app was maybe took a minute and a half, and they called me back. I was approved within, I don't know, 15, 20 minutes, something like that. They came, picked me up, and within an hour, I was in my car. The biggest problem I had was trying to get insurance. Man, we ain't gonna talk about insurance in Detroit, but yeah. If you want a hassle free experience getting you a car, call me 313-467-3680. All right, let's get down to news that you can use. Let's talk about what's going on in our world. What's going on in our nation? What's going on in our own backyard? All right, so in our backyard, the Detroit Lions have awarded over $370,000 to five Metro Detroit nonprofits through their Inspire Change initiative. I am so proud to say that the Lions are giving back to our communities. You know, it's interesting because they make so much money. You always wonder, like, what do they do? Well, I found out they have been supporting these organizations that are focused on education, mental health, youth development, and family services. All right, and those grantees were Alternative for Girls, CON, which is a nonprofit focused on the mental health and wellness of Black women. They give therapy. They have youth wellness programming and caregiver support initiatives. And then the Lomas Brown Jr. Foundation. This is for academic enrichment opportunities for students. They also gave money to Pure Heart Foundation and the Union, Y-U-N-I-O-N. So congratulations of the nonprofits that receive an award. All right, let's get down to the money-making tips, the money-saving tips, and the community news you can use. What is the tip I give you every week? Yes, tithing. What is tithing? Giving 10% of your earnings back to the Lord. You cannot afford not to tithe. And you can't be God-giving. So, if you haven't tried tithing, I want you to try tithing. All right, first and foremost, this is coming from my pastor, Overseer Mark C. Holloway. And we are having a summer discovery program in collaboration with Vanguard. They asked us to host this summer program that's going to take place June 29th through July the 31st. Only thing about it is you got to register, like, as soon as possible. Like, literally, when you get through listening to me, get off the radio and get your phone and call and register now. I'm going to give you the number. 313-450-3011. That's 313-450-3011. I understand they're going to feed some kids twice a day. They're going to be going on field trips. Peace and Goodwill is located in the

Okay, you can't miss it. Take 94 to Maroc. We are right there. And again, this program is going on from June the 29th through July the 31st. I want you to call 313-450-3011. All right, all right, all right. Now, if anybody wants to go to Forgotten Harvest today, this afternoon they are going to be at Unified Detroit Shrine of the Black Madonna at 7625 Linwood, 7625 Linwood in the city of Detroit from 2 to 4 o'clock p.m. All right? Unified Detroit from 2 to 4 o'clock p.m. And then on the east side today, they're going to be at Matrix Human Services, 13560 East McNichol, from 2 to 5 o'clock p.m. Certainly, we want to thank Forgotten Harvest for all the work that they do. And this Saturday is Motor City Makeover. Take pride in your neighborhood. Make a difference. Saturday, May 30th from 9 a.m. to noon, or when the cleanup is over, they're going to be at Burton International Academy, 2001 Martin Luther King. They need volunteers. And it's going to be a great day to get that neighborhood together. All right, now if you want more information, call Ms. Pelt at 313-575-2848 or Mrs. Cockrell, 313-737-5895. That's 313-737-5895. We are going to be refreshing our school community, and we need everybody that's in that area to come on and give a hand, all right? It's great to just see our community coming together and the services from the city. There was a humongous tree that fell across the street from where I live. And I'm going to tell you, the city came out, chopped that tree up. I mean, it was a humongous tree. Humongous. Like that tree must have been 100-some years old. I don't know, but it was huge. And I'm just so proud of the pride that we have in our city, because there was a time when something like that would just stay there until the return of Jesus. But we are doing great things here in the city of Detroit. And on my last minute, let's talk about the teen takeover. Do you know where your children, your grandchildren, your nieces, and your nephews are? Make them get somewhere and sit down, because they're going to jail. They're going to go to jail, and you might be going for not knowing where your child is. All right. We need to stop all this foolishness. Get your kids. All right, my time is up, but keep it locked into the station. Why? Because we're the greatest in the nation. 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

I knew God was with me. I always used to pray. My prayer was I asked God to not to let the devil kill me out here while I was in the streets before I could get back. But I said, if you give me one more chance at life and music, I promise you, I'm going to shout you out, and I'm going to testify, and we're going to have a little church up in there.

0: 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Keeping the Word Alive is a principle by which we keep the Word alive until it releases the anointing that is in the Word. 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
1: This is the confidence that we have in Him, and this is the reason why, regardless of what is going on, that we use our faith and put our trust in God. Put our trust in Jesus, regardless of what it seems like, sounds like, or feel like. Because He's so good, He will always turn it around. How many believe that? Amen. Do I have any witnesses, somebody that God has turned it around before? That you didn't see a way, but He made a way? It seemed difficult, didn't think you would get through it, but you got through it. You made it to the other side when folks told you you would never make it. It's the God that we serve. And we give Him thanks and we acknowledge Him for His goodness in our lives. Amen. But listen, let's get ready to go into some scriptures. Let's get some word in this message here. I want to talk to you. I want to say to each and every one of you, thank you so much for all the Father's Day gifts. The Father's Day gifts. The words in the cards, I'm telling you, you really connect up with me in my heart when I read those cards. And, you know, the cards themselves, some of the cards themselves, I can see that it's really speaking from your heart to my heart just by what's on the card. And I'm going to tell you, this is a little secret that I do have. I try to live a life in such a way so when you go to Hallmark or you go to get me a card, you don't have to go through 20 dozen cards. Y'all know what that's like. You're picking a card for somebody, you look at it and you say, no, that's not them. No, they don't do that. Amen. So I appreciate those cards that you have given to me, all the gifts and the tokens. I want to say that last week, Father's Day was one of the best Father's Day that I have had in years. In years. And you all are the ones who made that a reality in my life. You see, as a pastor, I'm not moved by a lot of things. Been there, done that, had this, had that. None of that stuff moved me. But when I can see that your life has been impacted by what I do, now that moves me. When there's a platform that lets me know that I've done something in what I'm doing that impacts your life to make your life better, that is the greatest reward that I can get. And I just want to say that you all made that reward so distinctive in those cards and gifts. I want to say thank you from the bottom of my heart. Thank you. Amen. Well, we were before you and we were talking to you concerning about how a person's belief can conflict their destiny. Can conflict with their destiny. Okay, I'm good. Thank you. Amen. How it can conflict with your destiny. In the book of Acts, we were talking to you about Peter and how that Jesus had told Peter that he was going to be the one that would have the keys to the kingdom of heaven. Keys unlocks things. And when the day of Pentecost occurred, this is a small recap. When the day of Pentecost occurred, Peter was the one who got up and opened up the doors for the church. And thousands of people got saved. And that was considered the door opening up for the church to begin. But there was another time where Peter was still under the same thinking of the Old Testament. And he separated himself from Gentiles, but God gave him a vision to let him know that things have changed. He gave him a vision to let him know that what used to be is not that anymore. Once Jesus died on the cross and was raised on the third day, he changed the dynamics of our relationship with God. Instead of going through the law, which is works, to be approved by God, now because of what Jesus done, we go by Jesus for what he has done for us. Let me make it very clear. Under the law, people had to work to be approved by God. And that's why the Ten Commandments and everybody was striving to be, you know, what the Ten Commandments demanded of them, so that they can be approved by God. Anytime that we're living in a society that you are doing things to be accepted by God, besides going through Jesus, it's basically a performance to be accepted. Jesus is everything. So if I'm a person that I don't know anything about God and church and all that, but I go with this philosophy that I would treat people right, I would do people right, I would be generous, etc., and this is going to warrant me to get into heaven, then I want to say that you're mistaken. Because the only way you'll get into heaven is not by what you do, is what you believe. Jesus did everything that was required for you to be approved by God. This is why we just believe in Jesus. We don't try to perform, because if you really think about it, if you try to perform, we mess up all the time. Yeah, we sin. We have secret sins. We have lifestyles that are different from religious people or church people, but everybody don't know about it. But let me just let you know that Jesus knows about everything. He's not only a saving God, but he's a forgiving God. That I don't care what you have done, you could have done it before you came here. If you ask Jesus in faith to believe and forgive you, he will forgive you. That's the kind of God that we serve. So in the book of Acts, chapter number 10, we were talking about this person, Peter. He didn't believe that he should be able to associate with Gentiles. But God gave him a revelation that let him know, listen, that I have changed things. And now I need you to enter into another form of your destiny, which is to open up the church for Gentiles. And that's exactly what he did. He went over into Cornelius' house. He didn't know why, you know, it's a lot that's in there. He didn't know why he was going there. And here's the point. You have destiny in your future, but you don't know it's there. You have no idea that it's there, but it is there. I'm here to let you know that there's another turning point in your life that's going to change your life, that you will never experience the life that you have now because of that destiny that God has for you. You remember that day when you got saved? For real? It changed your life. And you never went back to that old stuff, not all of it. In some of your cases, when God blessed you with a certain occupation and you know God gave it to you, it changed your life. In some of your cases, when you got married to the right person, it changed your life. There are destiny points in your life that you don't know anything about. And I remember when God had something in store for me and I didn't know anything about it. And she's sitting right there. Destiny. Y'all know the story. Y'all know how it happened. So I'm not going to waste my time and get into all that. But you heard it before. I'm just acknowledging destiny will change your life. And it would never be the same. Some of you are in positions right now in life that you don't want to be in, and you're not in there because of something you did or did not do. Life happened to you, and you're dealing with what is happening to you to the best of your ability, but you don't want to be where you are. You know that there's someplace better than where you are, something that you could be doing that is more rewarding, more fulfilling than what you're doing currently right now. The only problem is you just don't know how to get there, because if you knew how to get out of wherever you were, then you would get out of it. But the simple fact that you just don't know how, this is where we put our trust and faith in God. How many know that God is a deliverer? He knows how to rescue you. He knows how to turn people around that was against you and make them be for you. The goal here is to position you so that you can obtain your destiny. That's what God did with Peter. If Peter had been of the same mindset that I do not deal with Gentiles, I don't eat with Gentiles, I don't have nothing to do with Gentiles, then he would have missed his destiny. So before God could actually have him fulfill his destiny, he had to change his belief system. And many of us have been believing certain things. And because we're believing certain things, there is destiny that we will never reach. If you believe that you can be a Christian and do any and everything like you are not a Christian, that's your belief system. And that will prevent you from getting into your destiny. Let me say it another way. You can't have one foot in the church and the other foot in the world. It don't work like that. Jesus said, many people are going to come to me in the day, the last day in heaven, and say, call me Lord, and expect to get into heaven. And he's going to say, I don't know you. It's because in your belief system, you think that you can live like the world and play like a Christian and still make it into heaven. That's your belief system. And in doing so, believing like that, I don't know where you got it from, but however you're living it based on your core beliefs, you're going to miss out in heaven. I'm letting you know right now, straight up. The goal is to position you so that you can have your destiny fulfilled in your life by altering your belief system about some things that we have been doing. Being religious when it's time to be religious. You got some people, they'll talk with you, they'll curse with you, they'll party with you, they'll do all this stuff. And then the moment you say that you go to church, then they'll flip. And they start talking church lingo. Y'all hear what I'm saying? I'm not talking about something that's happening, you know, 20 years down the road. This is our reality. And the point of it is that you're going to have to make up your mind, what are you really going to believe? Let me point you in the right direction. Not what people told you, not what you see other people doing in the church community, not even what your mom and your dad did. This is the way to get there. And if you deviate from this right here, you won't make it. This is going to be your reality, but it will be a reality too late, because right now you have the capability of making decisions. You can make a choice. You can make up your mind. The good thing about it is that God has left the Holy Spirit here to help you make up your mind. We call it conviction. That you'll do something and you'll know in the conscience of your mind, I know I shouldn't have done that. I know I shouldn't be doing this. The Holy Spirit is saying, I know you shouldn't either, but I'm here to help you so you don't do it again. I want to let you know that the Holy Spirit will help you whether you go to church all the time or not, whether you belong to a church or not. By the mere fact that you are a human and you are alive, the Holy Spirit wants to help you with your life. Nobody started out living holy all their life. We all were sinners. We all messed up. We all did things we are ashamed of. That's the plain ground, but God took us from where we were to bring us to where we are. And however you have achieved, whatever you have achieved, however you have made it, it wasn't you, it was the grace of God upon your life. When Jesus literally, now I want you to take this, in the Old Testament, nobody had seen God. They didn't see him. No one had seen him. So he was, if I can say this, he was in the invisible realm. When his son came and it was prepared, his son said, prepare me a body and I will go. He came down, and after 42 generations, he came through the Virgin Mary, and now God became visible. through the person of Jesus Christ. Jesus lived his life in such a way that when you've seen Jesus, you also seen the Father, because Jesus was giving the reflection of the Father. Everything I said, everything I did it because that's what my Father showed me to do. So he was providing us a reflection of the invisible. So here we have Jesus in the physical. I call it the temporal realm, the world of matter. In the world of matter, all of our five senses help us to navigate in this world because this is tangible stuff. But there are components that God has made inside of us that is not matter or tangible, like a thought. You can't see a thought. You've never seen a thought, but a thought does exist. And let me just say this, that God, being God, he knows your thoughts before you even get them. So let us think about this. When Jesus died, he left this world, the temporal, and he went back to the invisible. But what he did say is that I'm not going to leave you alone in this world with all the hell that you're going to go through, with the devil after you, with your vices, your sins, your struggles. He said, I'm not going to leave you alone. I'm going to send another comforter, and his name is going to be the Holy Ghost. So right now, God is here by way of the Holy Ghost, and he is invisible, just like the original nature of God. So get this, I'm putting it together. You had the invisible Father, then you had the tangible Son, and then now you have the invisible Holy Spirit. He is here, and if Jesus was around, we would be following him. If he was around, we would follow him just like they followed him in that day that he was living in. It wouldn't be no different. We would follow him. But now that he's gone and now the Holy Spirit is here, what do we do with the Holy Spirit? That's the question. Our goal is to position you so that you can follow the Holy Spirit or follow God even though he's invisible. Apparently, in the dispensation of time, God seen fit that it wasn't necessary for Jesus to remain here and live forever. He saw fit that he would leave here, and this is what happened. The Spirit of God that was in Jesus could only be in Jesus when Jesus was here in the matter or in the world of matter. So wherever Jesus went, the Holy Spirit was with him. And he made miracles happen by the power of the Spirit. But when Jesus died, then his Spirit got released so that we could all get the power of the Holy Spirit. And if you need healing, you don't have to go to church to be healed. You can believe the Holy Spirit, God, and he will heal you. You need deliverance, you can talk to the Holy Spirit, and he will give you the scripture or the revelation or the prayer that you need to pray to bring deliverance. Here is the thing about it that I love. I love when we speak in tongues. Because anytime that God speaks to God, God always listens to God. I know. Because based on your belief, you don't believe that speaking in tongues is for everyone. And let me tell you this. There's a reason why I'm talking about this. Because your belief system can prevent you from having a destination experience of your destiny. And the things that happen in the church community that we were brought up with, this is why it's important to get into the Word of God for yourself. I may be talking, I may be preaching, but you need to validate what I'm saying by this. If there's a contradiction between what I'm saying and this, then I'm wrong. This is always right. Y'all hear what I'm saying? The Holy Spirit has a precision that comes along with him that whatever he does in his assignment, it is always precise. We have all experienced this, that you ended up somewhere at the right time. Yeah. 3 minutes early, 3 minutes late, it never would have taken place. Whether you realize it or not, it was the Holy Spirit that was leading you, even though you did not feel him. The evidence that it was a God thing was the accuracy of the preciseness of the occurrence. Y'all hear what I'm saying? There's sometimes, in a negative sense, that you may be going somewhere in your automobile, and for whatever reason, you're 3 minutes late. But in doing so, you miss a certain accident. You miss certain things taking place. If you were there, it would have occurred. What I'm saying is that the Holy Spirit, in his preciseness, is the evidence that God is leading you or he's doing something specific in your life. He never leaves himself without a witness. And he gives us enough signs so that we'll know that that was a God thing that just occurred in my life. Now, when we see this, the Holy Spirit, it is, I put it like this, when it comes down to finding destiny, it is not our responsibility to find destiny. It is the responsibility of the Holy Spirit to bring us into destiny. And let me say it one more time, that anytime you incur a destiny moment, it changes your life. And many times we try to socialize a change in our lives. We try to make connections as a change in our life. We try to use resources. We try to use education. We try to use connections to bring a change in our life. There are certain changes that cannot occur in your life unless God make the change. You can put forth all your effort, but until God shows up and make that happen, because he always specializes in making things happen that we cannot, so that he can have a distinction between what he's able to do and what we're able to do. Amen? So when I think about this, we talked about the will of God, and the will of God can be discovered. It can be assigned to an individual. Either way, in order to get into the will of God, it required a change of mind. Based on the scripture of Romans, that they were not supposed to be conformed to this world, but changed by the renewing of our mind to prove what is that good and acceptable will of God. Either way it go, notice this, either way it go, you may have plans for your life, but God has plans for your life too. And in most cases, because we're in the natural with the five senses, we're gathering all our information to make our plans occur in our life. And every now and then, our plans is in contradiction to God's plan. Y'all ever been there before? So here we have a plan that comes from innate, our ability, our skill, our intellect, our education, our money. We got these things happening. But then we have an invisible God who has an invisible plan that's associated with our lives. There's two things working in our lives, our plan and God's plan. We want God's plan. Your plan may seem like it will be, you know, satisfying to you, but God's plan always is going to supersede your plan. I remember that when I was in high school, that I had plans, and I was going to be doing this, doing that, and doing the other. And then God came into my life, and he let me know what his plan was for my life. And when he made it known to me, you know what I said? I said, yes, Lord. The key to getting God's plan active in your life is that when he confronts you about his plan, to say, come on, say it again. To say what?
2: Yes, Lord.
1: You see, because every plan that God has is contrary to our plans. Every now and then, they may mix together. But if they mix together, it's because God had involvement some kind of way, because he's the one who gave you the ability, the gifts, the talents, the know-how. It's only to work his plan. What I have here is a light bulb. and I made sure it was a clear light bulb. This has been designed for a purpose. Your life has been designed for a purpose. You will wake up every morning because there's a purpose attached to your life. Our challenge is that we don't know what that purpose is. So we get up in the morning, we do our stuff, we do our thing, and then we function, and then we go to sleep, and then we wake up the next day. Every now and then, you will sense a hunger and a thirst and a question mark within you. What am I here for? Why am I here? Or why am I going through all this stuff that some people don't know nothing about, but I'm going through it? There is those nights where you crawl into the bed. Not lay down, you crawl into the bed because your day had been so terrible. This light bulb has a purpose. And it, notice this, that as long as it's in my hand, the purpose is not realized. As long as you're just living, the purpose is not realized. But the moment I connect this up with power or electricity, then I realize, what is it here for? It is to illuminate. Not to be held, not to be looked at, not to say, look at the shape, not to look at the clarity of it. No, it is designed for a purpose.
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you. Thank you, dear Lord. Thank you, Jesus. Thank you, Jesus. Thank you, dear Lord. Dear Lord, let the people know that thou art God, and none like you nowhere, that you made heaven and earth all by yourself. Let the people know that you have sent me to proclaim and declare these words to your people, and give the people an ear to hear what the Spirit is saying to the church. And keep us, O Lord, with a mind stayed on you, and keep us in the center of your will, and we'll give you the glory, the honor, and the praise. In Jesus' name we pray. Thank God. Amen, amen, amen. Good afternoon, good afternoon. And thank you for listening. Thank you for listening. My telephone number is 810-252-9740. 810-252-9740. 1 Peter 3:15, 2 Corinthians 6:14 and verse 17. 2 Corinthians 7:1. 2 Corinthians 5:11. Just a verse or so from each one of these passages. 1 Peter 3:15, but sanctify the Lord in your hearts, and be ready always to give an answer to every man that asketh you a reason of the hope that is in you with meekness and fear. 2 Corinthians 6:14, and be ye not unequally yoked with the unbeliever, or what fellowship has righteousness with unrighteousness, and what communion has light with darkness? Wherefore, verse 17, wherefore, come out from among them, and be ye separate, saith the Lord, and touch not the unclean things, and I will receive you. 2 Corinthians 7:1. Having therefore these promises, dearly beloved, let us cleanse ourselves from all filthiness of the flesh and spirit, perfecting holiness in the fear of God. 2 Corinthians 5:11. Knowing therefore the terror of the Lord, we persuade men, but we are made manifest in your conscience. This is the word of God. I'm going to give you 2 Corinthians 5:11. That's why I want to take my subject today. Knowing therefore the terror of the Lord, we persuade men. What 2 Corinthians 5:11 is saying to the believer, that whatever it takes to get an unbeliever to believe, then don't hold back. Are you listening to me? Whatever it takes for an unbeliever to believe, then don't hold back. It may be you or we have to change, you may have to change your lifestyle, but whatever it is, don't hold back. In the last 40 years or so, they have taught preachers not to preach a going to hell message. Don't preach doom. Just give the people the good news. And that's all you're hearing the preachers saying these days, just the good news. But the Bible says, knowing the terror of the Lord, we persuade men. In other words, we know what's going to happen if men do not get saved. The terror is, if you don't live for Christ, that you're going to have some trials and tribulation while you're on this earth. And if you're saved, the Lord will see you through them. And if you're not saved, you're going to have trials and tribulation here on earth also.
and then you're going to have it in hell. And the one in hell will be with you forever. Those trials, those tribulations, those pain. In fact, there will be a tribulation period. Listen to me now. There will be a tribulation period on earth that all of those alive at that time will suffer, whether saved or unsaved. Well, we say, whether saved, but the saved will be gone. We call the rapture. Right after the rapture, the tribulation period is going to start. You see, the rapture can happen any day now. And that will be the day that the Bible said the Lord himself shall descend from heaven with the shout, with the voice of the archangel, with the trump of God. And the dead in Christ shall rise first. Then we which are alive shall be caught up together with them in the cloud to meet the Lord in the air. And so shall we ever be with the Lord. Hallelujah, hallelujah, hallelujah. And 1 Corinthians 15:51 says, in a moment, in the twinkling of an eye, at the last trump, for the trumpet shall sound, and the dead shall be raised incorruptible, and we shall be changed. So you see, it you don't have time when that time comes. It's in the twinkling of an eye. Look how fast that'll be. You won't have time to run to the preacher, to the church, to even ask the Lord to forgive you. So you see, if you're out there to tell the Lord to forgive you and the rapture occur, it is going to happen so fast until you won't have time to do anything. And I mean anything. So it pays already to be ready. I already have your ticket in your hand, if I can use that termination, because the tribulation period would take place right after the rapture. And for so many weeks, men will be tormented and want to die. And the Bible says they shall seek death and not find it. That death will flee from them. That's Revelation chapter 9. Now, we are talking about a period of time that is not far away and could happen as we speak. And if you don't have a mind right now, the saints will be gone and no one will treat you right. So you say, I'm going to do this, I'm going to do that. If you don't have a mind today, you won't have a mind because it's going to happen so fast. In fact, Revelation 16 says men will blaspheme God because of their pain and their sores and repent not of their deeds. We're talking about knowing the terror of the Lord. We persuade men. I'm trying to persuade you right now to know if you think you're in pain, you're not in pain right now as you think. But we keep preaching the good news that your blessing is on the way. They tell us in the last 40 years, they didn't tell me, but I heard it. They said, preach the good news. Don't talk about doom. But if you don't live right, if you don't serve the Lord, doom day is coming. And you know, like I said, it won't only happen in hell. It will happen during the time we call the tribulation period. They don't have to, and we're telling people the good news and your blessings on.

to heaven, but only those that do the will of the Father, and his will is his word. You got to read the Bible, and you got to read it for yourself. Even if they didn't go to church at all, we tell them that they are in a better place. Not so. They may have died in a gunfight. Just tell the family when they die that they're in a better place. Not so. But you see that hell is real, and the unbelievers know that hell is real, because when they are angry at you, they will tell you to go to hell. They know that the devil is real because you will hear them say, "The devil made me do it." When someone comes at all to the get saved today, we don't cast the devil out, because we don't want that individual to think that he or she has a devil in them. My, my, my. So keep from hurting our feelings or embarrassing them. We shake their hand and tell them that they are saved. You still have a devil in you after you have confessed. After you have gone to the altar and joined the church, you still have a devil in you. That's somebody that ought to be in that church that can cast the devil out. We're not a devil participator, but we're a devil eradicator. And we're supposed to say, "Loose here, devil. Come out of him, devil." I don't care if it's the president. The president has a devil. Everyone is not saved. You carry a devil. You still have a devil in you until the Holy Ghost, filled man of God, cast the devil out of you. We don't cast devils out no more. We don't make the new converts confess, and we don't pray and cast the devil out. Just say that you want to join the church, and we take your name, and you are a member, and that's all you have to do. We don't tarry with new converts anymore, because we don't have time. We don't have time. And if you're praying without ceasing, you have a devil in you. It is the devil that is feeding your mind that didn't take it all of that to be saved. That's what he tell you. It doesn't take all of that. 1 Peter 4:18 say, "If the righteous scarcely be saved, where shall the ungodly and sinner appear?" It's going to take all that you have to get in. Do you hear what I'm saying? You got to live everything you know. You got to love the Lord with all your heart and all your soul and with all your mind, all your might and all your strength. You were dedicated to GM. You're dedicated to some of your sport team or your other job. You're dedicated to your spouse and so on. You got to care more for God than you do anything. It is the devil that has you on the judgment seat, judging everybody and judging God. That's why you can't get saved. It is the devil that has your mind and have you bound. You are a good person, and the devil tell you that you are living better than most of those who are going to church. So why get saved? Well, because the Bible said get saved. So you see that the devil has you bound, and in order to go to break the yoke of bondage from off you, you got to ask the Lord to save you. Now, I'm going to slow down and don't go to God telling God how good that you are, that you're the church folks, you're better than the church folk, and how good you are living better than most of them. It is now you and God. And if no one else gets saved and go to heaven, you got to make up in your mind there's no one go to heaven but you, that you're going to heaven. You need a Holy Ghost for your preacher to lay hand on you and cast the devil out of your mind. Now, I hate to tell you this, but most of the churches in the world today do not have the Holy Ghost. I hate to tell you that. I'm not in getting joy, and the Bible backed me up. Matthew 7:13-14, Jesus says, "Straight is the gate, and narrow is the way, which leadeth into life, and few it be that find the way." Jesus said, ain't too many in this dispensation going to heaven. I hate to say this, we're living in the last days, and we are living like the time of Sodom and Gomorrah. And in Sodom and Gomorrah, less than 5 people were saved, and we're living just as evil as they were during Sodom and Gomorrah and in the days of Noah. I hate to say this, but if you could search your city, you won't find 100 people saved today, but there are few, and I hope that you are one of the 100. And I'm stretching it. If it's not but 2, you better hope that you're one of the 2. I mean, because I'm going to be one of the 1, you better be hoping you'll be that second one.

Isaiah 56 and 6 say, seek ye the Lord while he may be found. Call ye upon him while he is near. We think that God's going to be near just all the time to us and when we get a mind. Genesis 3 and 6 and 3 said, and the Lord said, my spirit shall not always strive with man. Hebrews 3 and 7, so wherefore, as the Holy Ghost said, today, if you hear his voice, harden not your heart, as in the provocation, in the days of temptation in the wilderness. You can't wait. There's no time to wait. I don't know what excuse you got, but God, when the Lord's speaking, and the Lord is speaking to you right now, if you are listening, a good example of what I'm trying to say in Matthew chapter 25 about the 10 virgins, 5 were wise and 5 were foolish, because 5 did not have the Holy Ghost, and when the bridegroom came, it was too late, and the servant that did not do what Jesus told them to do just waited on the Lord to return. A lot of believers are just waiting on Jesus.

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0: still yet room there? 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

There was a family on their way down south. And they had gone as far as they could go, and they made their way, and they were driving on a dirt road. Storm came. The lightning started flashing. The young man that was driving the car lost control of the automobile. Ran off the road, and everybody was all right except him. They got out of the car, and just across the dirt road was a white house. They took him across there to that white house and knocked on the door, and a white lady came to the door and said, "Can I help you?" They said, "Ma'am, if you just let us, our brother just got in an accident. We want to just come in and make a telephone call. We want to call the doctor." They walked in, and daughter got on the phone, and the phone kept ringing, and there was no answer. Finally, somebody picked up the phone and said, "I'm sorry, but the doctor's not here. He's out on his rounds." Somebody say yes here. Well, the daughter put that phone down and went back into the living room. And the little children, they were sitting there crying. They were all sitting there crying. And by that time, grandmama had got out of the car. She made her way across that dirt road, and she walked up to her and just opened up the screen door. And she peeped in and she said, "How's my son doing?" And they told her, said, "Mama, we tried to call the doctor, but he was out on his rounds." She said, "Child, let me come in." She walked in and she looked at that white lady. She said, "Ma'am, do you have a closet?" She said, "Ma'am, do you have a closet?" The white lady looked at her and said, "If you want to use the phone, you can use the phone." She said, "No, ma'am, I don't want to use the phone, but I want to call my doctor, and I need to go to your closet." Wait a minute. She made her way.

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She walked in that closet. The children were walking behind her. She walked in that closet, and she closed the door, and before she talked to the Lord, she said this.

0: 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If you know he's a doctor, let me hear you say yes. Well, grandmama came out that closet and she made her way back to the living room. And everybody was just singing and praising the Lord. The children had gotten happy. The white lady had gotten happy. And while they were praising the Lord, there come a knock on the door. There was a knock on the door. They were just praising the Lord. Daughter ran to the door and said, "Who is it?" The man that was standing at the door said, "Listen, little girl, I'm the doctor. If you don't mind, I was just in these bars and I needed a place to turn into. Would you mind if I come in?" He walked in that room. She just raised her voice and said this.
1: There is God.

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Let me hear you say yes. If you know him to be a doctor, say yes. If you don't mind, help us sing one chorus. Hey, it's joy. Come on, say it.

listen. The Lord wanted America to know that there was an old lady in Statesboro, Georgia, that knew what it was to have Jesus to come in a room

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Open up your mouths right now. You're on holy ground. Come on, come on, come on. Press on in, press on in. I wish I had somebody that would help me press, press. Come on, let's go into the holies of holies. Come on, let's minister to him right now. God, we worship your name today. God, we give you glory and honor. Hallelujah, God. There is none like you. There's none like you. I wish I just had a few folk that would open up their mouths and just begin to bless you. Come on, give them the fruit of your lips.

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0: We just come again. We thanking God for this opportunity to spread the message, and we thank him for this opportunity. We thank him for this door that opened. Amen. There's a lot of us out there that are birthing ministries, and we're blessed with things, and don't know which way to turn or which way to go. But there is a door. There is an answer. And with the surety, I'm saying this with the surety, because me, myself, I was once out there being filled with things and going left to right to left to right. But I was being led by Holy Spirit to put this vision together. Amen. So know that there's an answer. And if you're feeling lost or don't know what to do or where to go, and you're feeling like you got something that God has given you, I can be reached at area code 734-334-6577. Amen. Again, it's area code 734-334-6577. Those of you that are feeling like you got something that God has given you to do, amen, and you don't know what to do, give me a call. Tonight's message is going to be taken from Genesis. We're going to pick up from Genesis and start at chapter 2. But the message is actually going to be taken from Exodus chapter 19, verse 5. So with that, let us give God, let's go to God's throne and give thanks. Dear Heavenly Father, who is the head of our lives, we just thank you right now for your Son, Jesus. We thank you for love, dear Heavenly Father. We thank you for being able to reach out to one another, to show love and to be there to help one another, and let each other know that I got your back and vice versa. We pray, dear Heavenly Father, that you would spread love in the atmosphere, love in the vicinity. Love, dear Heavenly Father, let us love one another with the true love, dear Heavenly Father, loving and treating one another how you want to be treated, and loving each other how you want to be loved, knowing that whatever we do according to the word, it comes back. You said we reap what we sow. So let us do the right thing so that we can reap the right thing, so that we can reap goodness and mercy, and not to do wrong to our brothers and sisters, because those things come back. We pray that you will continue to watch over us. Bless us with a fellowship out of this world. We just thank you, Lord, because we know according to your word, Romans 4:17, you said, speaking those things that are not as though they were. And so right now we're speaking love in the atmosphere, love in the community, love in our home, love everywhere we go, on our job, in our home, and a peace as well. Continue to be with us, watch over us, and keep us. In Jesus' name we do pray and ask it all. Amen. Well, tonight's lesson, we're going to begin with chapter 2, Genesis chapter 2. And in Genesis chapter 2, God, verse 31, Genesis 1:31, God saw everything that he had made, and indeed it was very good. Everything that God made was not only good, but very good. Creation bears evidence. There is a design. There are principles and laws that guide its functions. For us to work together as it does, a mind greater than everything that exists must be behind it. All the good we see around us is nothing but an overflow of God's generous heart. Now, in starting in chapter 2, this is the seventh day, and when he ended his work, which he had done, it says that God rested on the seventh day from all his work which he had done. God did not rest from his work because he felt tired and needed to regain his strength. He rested because he had finished his creation, and he wanted to give us a model to follow, that rest is a part of his blessing. Amen. And in verse 15, chapter 2, verse 15, then the Lord God took the man and put him in the Garden of Eden to tend to it and keep it. God gave man work to do long before sin entered into the world. Adam felt energized in his work because he knew God was present, exactly the same as with us. And the Lord God said in verse 18, it is not good that man should be alone. I will make him a helper comparable to him. God made us for fellowship both with himself and with other people. We can count on him to meet our need for a deep personal relationship, because even before Adam was thinking about, he was lonely, because when he was doing his job of naming the animals, he saw male and female and everybody had a mate. He began to get lonely, but God already knew that this was going to come about. So he had already purposed and prepared to make Eve. And in verse 21 through 25, it talks about how God caused a deep sleep to fall on Adam. And in this sleep, he took out one of his ribs, and from this rib, he made a woman, and he brought her to Adam and said, "This is now bone of my bones and flesh of my flesh. She shall be called woman, because she was taken out of a man." And in verse 24, it said, "Therefore, man shall leave his father and mother and be joined to his wife." Amen. To his wife. And they shall become one flesh. Okay, now, after God did all these things, we move on to chapter 3. But I want to go back to verse 16 in chapter 2, and where it says, "And the Lord God commanded the man, saying, of every tree of the garden you may freely eat." And in verse 17, he said, "But of the tree of the knowledge of good and evil you shall not eat. For in the day that you eat of it, you shall surely die." Now, when God gave this command, he said, he told Adam, he said, you can eat anything and everything here in the garden, but this one tree, it's not time for you to eat from this tree. I don't want you to even touch this tree. And that was the only command God had given in that time. So as we move on from chapter 2 to chapter 3, we see the temptation and the fall of man. And it starts out where in chapter 3, where the serpent was more cunning than any beast of the field which the Lord God had made. And he said to the woman, "Has God indeed said you should not eat of every tree of the garden?" And the woman said to the serpent, "We may eat the fruit of the trees of the garden, but of the fruit of the tree which is in the midst of the garden, God has said, you shall not eat it, nor shall you touch it, lest you die." Then the serpent said to the woman, "You will not die." Okay, now, when we go back to chapter 2, verse 17, God was commanding the man not to eat, and he said in verse 17, "Why? You will surely die." So we look at chapter 3, verse 3. And the serpent told Eve, "You will not surely die." And this is where it all begins, to fall of man, because of the disobedience that had been committed. And as you read on in chapter 3, you'll see what even Adam partook of the fruit as well. And he knew the commandment, because God had commanded him not to eat of it. But there were some things in that. Adam made a decision. His decision was that if he ate from the fruit, then he won't be alone, because he knew what God said was true. He knew God said, if you eat from it, you're going to die. So he was going to be lonely again. So he made his decision to eat so that he can be with Eve, even though he disobeyed God. He didn't realize that God could make another wife. God could have fixed Eve. He wasn't thinking. Like some of us, we make decisions without thinking. Amen. We make decisions without thinking. So this caused the whole world to be out of order with God because of Adam and Eve. But God already knew this, so he already had a plan. Because God is, he is an intelligence that's want to just get poured out to us. For those that want this advice, because that's what Genesis is. It's a book about the beginning. The Bible is a book of advice. It's about instructions. It's about everything you need to know about why you hear and the things that you need to do and what you need to do. And if you read it and study it and learn about God, he'll show you. But in this fall, in chapter 3, after man has sinned, in verse 14, it begins where God cursed the serpent, he cursed Adam, and he cursed Eve. And he said that the woman in chapter 3, verse 16, he said to the woman, I will greatly multiply your sorrow and conception. In pain you shall bring forth children. Your desire shall be for your husband, and he shall rule over you. Then when he cursed Adam, he said, because you have heeded the voice of your wife and have eaten from the tree of which I commanded you, saying, you shall not eat of it. Cursed is the ground for your sake. In toil you shall eat of it all the day.
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that those of us who are in Christ won't have to go through some troubles, won't have to go through some trials, that we won't have to go through some tribulations. For now that we are born again,

surveillance. We find hell's homing device hounding our heels. 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
3: Praise the Lord, praise the Lord, praise the Lord. Oh, magnify the Lord with me. Let us exalt his name together. The name of the Lord is a strong tower, and righteous run into it, and they are saved. Welcome to our program today. Hallelujah, praise God, the Apostolic Faith Church of Love, where we preach the way of a holy life. We serve a holy God, and you're only going to have a holy people. So I hope and pray today that somebody, amen, is listening out there that have made up their mind or will make up their mind today to be holy, because God is a holy God. And if you haven't made your reservation, it's a good time to make it today when you plan on taking a trip. You make reservations, so you'll be sure you got a way to get there, and you got a place to stay when you get there. So I come for no other purpose than to encourage you and enlighten you that there is, hallelujah, praise God, a place that we can get in God where it won't be no more suffering, no more sorrow, no more sadness. Glory to God. And that place is heaven. So we want to be, hallelujah, make preparations so we will make sure where we're going to spend eternity. Eternity is a long time, praise God. Eternity is no end. So we want to make sure that where we go, we're going to be enjoying it and we're going to be in a happy place. I've talked none other than heaven and hell, because heaven is real and hell is real. And I want to encourage you today that you got to make preparation to go to heaven. You don't have to do nothing to go to hell. Just don't be born again. Oh, hallelujah. Just don't accept Christ and let him live in your life, and you make you live in the life of Christ Jesus. Walking in obedience, walking in being born again. He told Nicodemus, you must be born again. No man can enter into the kingdom of God except he be born again. So every one of us was born in sin. Oh, so then that mean that we all have to be born again, because we all was born going wrong. Amen. But Jesus came and he made a way for us that we don't have to end up in hell. Well, he prepared for the devil and his angels. It wasn't prepared for God's people. It was prepared for the devil and his angels. There was no way for him to be saved because he's the devil. And God kicked him out of heaven, praise God. Third of the angels came with him. And the Bible said they'd be in hell in chains until the day of the Lord. One day God's going to, hallelujah, put them in the bottomless pit where it's going to be fire and brimstone, where it's never going to go out, praise God. God got a place for the unrighteous and a place for the righteous. So I want to encourage you today to make your choice and make it to go to the place of the righteous. You have to, you know, the Lord prepared a place for us, but we have to make the choice whether we're going to go there or not. He doesn't make that choice for us. We have to make it for ourselves. You know, God is such a good God, such intelligent, and so great that he made us, and then he gave us free will. You know, he could have made us like robots to do what they are programmed to do. But he wouldn't program us to do what he wants us to do. He'd give us a free will of mind to do what you want to do. You choose today whom you will serve. Amen. He said, I put two ways before you, good and evil. And I wish that you would choose good. But if you don't, you have to choose evil, because the choice is up to you. Aren't you glad that God left you a choice? I know sometimes I said, Lord, I wish you had a fix it where I had to do right, because I don't want to go to hell. But he wouldn't do it like that. He made me make the choice. Amen. God didn't want somebody that he had to make to serve him. But he wanted somebody to want to serve him. You know, even the angels, you know, the angels in heaven had a choice. The third of the angels came down with Satan. They didn't have to do that. But because they made a choice, you know, this day and time that we got more people choose wrong, look like, than right. Wrong looks so tasty, and it's so tempting. That people love to go.

because this is the world we are in, and we all going to leave. We can't stay here. Oh, hallelujah, praise God. One day, the hush going to roll up and roll us out, just like it did men's before us. I went to a funeral, I believe, yesterday. Glory to God, where somebody had passed away. And every day, you could go to a funeral. The funeral home so full that they have to give you what's available. Because people are dying so fast and filling up the funeral home. So I want you to know today that one day you're going to be in there too, me too. So I want to make my calling and election sure. Now this is our time now. God give us time, ample time, so we can make our calling and election sure. So if you haven't decided where you're going to spend eternity, you ought to decide today. And it's going to be in heaven or hell. They're both real. Hell is real and heaven is real. I believe it because that's what the Bible says. I go by the Bible. Hallelujah. I don't go by somebody what somebody told me. But the Bible said there's a lake of fire called hell, and where the ungodly will be turned into hell, amen, if they don't do right. So, but you got a chance. You don't have to go there, praise God. Hell wasn't prepared for you. It was prepared for the devil and his angels. So you have to repent of your sin, turn away from the way you used to live, and turn to the way of the Lord. Live his way, not anything I want to do no more. But it's what God say do, praise God. That's what we call repentance. And being baptized in water in his name, that's the order that he left. That's the way Peter told him, repent and be baptized, every one of you, in the name of Jesus. Not in the name of the Father, Son, and Holy Ghost, because the name is Jesus. He said, baptize him in the name. And the Father got a name, his name Jesus. Son got a name, his name Jesus. Holy Ghost got a name, his name is Jesus. And you, hallelujah, praise God. And you shall receive the gift of the Holy Ghost. Amen. On the day of Pentecost, they did just what Jesus told them. Jesus told them, when after he had died and rose again and talked to the disciples, and the many more that seen him, and he told them to go back to Jerusalem and wait there until they be endued with power from on high. He had told his disciples, his apostles already, he said, I'm going away, but I'm going to send you back a comforter. He said, if I don't go away, the comforter cannot come. Hallelujah. But he told them, now you go back to Jerusalem and wait there. And they stayed there 10 days, the Bible said. They stayed there in the upper room 10 days, and they was praising God. Hallelujah, praise God. Ah, that's what we do when we come together. We come together, we praise him. We lift our hands, and we glorify God. Hallelujah, praise God. And we praise him because he dwell in the midst of praise. Hallelujah, so we praise him, praise God. And they stayed there until the Holy Ghost fell. And the Bible said, hallelujah, and the 10th day, hallelujah, the Holy Ghost came in as a rushing mighty wind. And it set up on each one of them. Glory to God. And they started speaking in tongues. And another language that they didn't know, that they never spoke. But as the Spirit of God gave the utterance. So I want you to know that if you haven't repented and got baptized in Jesus' name and received the Holy Ghost, it's for you. The Bible said it's for you and your children and them that is far off, even as many as the Lord thy God shall call. So he's calling you. He called me one day. Amen. So he's calling us to come unto him. All you that labor, ain't nobody left out. All you that labor, and I will give you rest. Jesus said, I am the way, the truth, and the life. I'm the door. If any man will come in, hallelujah, praise God, they can.

0: find rest for their soul. You come in the name of Jesus. Hallelujah. Praise God. It's what you ought to do today. You ought to come to Jesus right now. Have made your election sure. Make it right now. Don't give up on God, because he won't give up on you. Hallelujah. So I don't want you to wait too long, because you may be waiting on a certain time, but today is your time. If you haven't received Christ and made him the Lord of your life, do it today while I'm talking to you, because Jesus is coming back, and he's coming back sooner than you think. Hallelujah. I know you've been hearing this all your life. I've been hearing it all my life. My parents heard it all their life. I believe in their parents too. But you know what Jesus said? Because he does strike concerning his promise. He promised he'll be back. But he said he was long-suffering to us, Lord, that he can wait till we get it right. Amen? So ain't you glad that he's a merciful God? Glory to God. He's given us a chance to get it right. Somebody may be on this road a long time trying to get it right. Well, it's time for you to cut up your lawn, pull up all the slack, and you to the line. God loves you. God, is you are valuable to God. Hallelujah, praise God. And it's not his will that any should perish, but all come to repentance. Amen? So I want you to know you're listening to the Apostolic Faith Church of Love, Pastor. My name is Pastor Mary Fry Ward, where I pastor the Apostolic Faith Church of Love, right here in Detroit at 16901 Curtis Street between Southfield and Greenfield, about 5 blocks, 5 or 7 mile road, right at Ferguson. You're welcome to come to any of our services. Our Sunday school is every Sunday morning at 11 a.m., where we teach a good Sunday school, and then our midday service at 1 p.m., and where we continue to give God praise and worship right in the sanctuary, and you are welcome to come. And every Wednesday, which is tomorrow, we have prayer and Bible study at 12 noon, where we spend 3 hours, 12 from 12 to 3. We stay there praying, hallelujah, and teaching the word of God. Hallelujah, praise God, and we invite you to come and be with us at any of our services. And you're welcome to call me at 248-569-3368. And my cell is 947-895-7383. You can call me on those numbers. You can send me a text on that one, 947-895-7387. And I'd be so glad to discuss the Word of God with you and to pray with you. My reason for coming on is to encourage you, to enlighten you and empower you out of the Word of God. We had such a wonderful time on Sunday. Elder Fry, Brother Fry, he taught from the 14th chapter of, praise God, of Luke, I believe. Glory to God. He said that, hallelujah, we are valuable to God. It's the 15th chapter. You value God. Do you know you're so valuable that Jesus died for us and suffered such agony of death for us? Because we value, he values us. Hallelujah. The scripture said, hallelujah, praise God. Hallelujah. It's a man. What man of you having 100 sheep, if he leave one of them, if he lose one of them, he leave the 99 and go and search for that one that was lost? God value his people. We are his sheep. His peoples and the sheep of his pastor. He came all the way from heaven down. Give up his Shekinah glory. Hallelujah, suffered and died for you and me, praise God. That one sheep, praise God, he went all the way, left leaving the 99 to go and find that one that went astray. How many of us would leave? have a good, hallelujah, all the good that we got to go and search out for that one. Well, that's what Jesus did. He left, he said, this ain't good shepherd. Hallelujah, praise God. He left the 99 to go out to find that one. And when he found him, he brought him back. Hallelujah, praise God. And hallelujah, praise God. And they celebrated. Hallelujah. When he coming home, he called all them together, his friends, and his name and said unto them, rejoice with me, for I have found my sheep. Glory to God. Somebody found me one day, and I thank God for he's seeking, and he found. Hallelujah. He's seeking you, praise God. Won't you turn to him? Heaven rejoice. Hallelujah, when one soul come to him. He said, I say unto you that likewise joy shall be in heaven over one sinner. Glory to God. If I could just, hallelujah, compel one sinner to come to God today, hallelujah, praise God, heaven would rejoice. Glory to God. You don't have to die in your sin. Hallelujah, praise God. We was all born in sin, and we couldn't help ourselves. But now that Jesus has came, hallelujah, praise God, and paid the penalty of sin, hallelujah, his death, hallelujah, and his burial and his resurrection, hallelujah, paid the sin debt. Now you don't have to live in sin. So many people think because Jesus died for our sin, hallelujah, that it's all right for us to keep on sinning. But I want you to know that is not the case. He died for us, hallelujah, so that we didn't have to keep on sinning. Hallelujah, Adam sold us out, and we couldn't help but sin. Oh, but Jesus bought us back with his own blood. Hallelujah. He shed his blood for us. He suffered the agony for us. Hallelujah, praise God. He laid down his life so that we didn't have to continue in sin. Now, if you continue in sin, it's because you make that choice because you don't have to sin no more. Hallelujah, but you can't help but it if you don't receive his spirit. Hallelujah, praise God. That's why he gave us his spirit, that it could keep, that he could keep us. He and his spirit is the same. He come into our heart, hallelujah, so that he can keep us. Hallelujah, praise God, because we can't keep ourselves. Oh, but he gave us his spirit, hallelujah, so that, hallelujah, that we don't have to yield to the devil. The devil always tempts us. It'll always be temptation. Oh, because the devil always wants you back. Your flesh is your enemy. Your flesh always wants something that it can't have or that the Holy Ghost don't want. The Holy Ghost, hallelujah, is chief in our life. We have a new spirit on the inside of us, and it wars against the flesh. So I want to encourage you today, hallelujah, praise God, to seek the Lord while he may be found, and call upon him while he is near, because Jesus has paid the sin debt, so you don't have to sin. So if you're still living in sin, you're living beneath your privilege, because if you repent and be born again, you are a new creature in Christ Jesus. And the Bible says all things is passed away, and behold, all things become new. Hallelujah, praise God. The scripture says in this same 15th chapter, in the 8th verse, says, either what woman having 10 pieces of silver, if she lose one piece, does, hallelujah, does not light, she lights a candle, and she sweeps the house, and she seeks diligent until she find that one piece. If you got some precious, oh, you want to hold on to it. The Holy Ghost is precious. Hallelujah. And you don't want, hallelujah, to lose it. You don't want to go back into the world, hallelujah, but you want to hold to it. Glory to God. And if for some reason, hallelujah, praise God, that you have walked away, I want you to know that God is still God. And if you seek him and you turn from your evil ways and don't stop till you find him again and hold on and don't let go of him. Let me tell you, you are special to God. You are valuable to him. Hallelujah, praise God. And he loves you so much. Glory to God that he gave his life and he suffered and he died that we could have a right to the tree of life. Truly God is great and he's greatly to be praised. Hallelujah, praise God. It's a man had two sons. Hallelujah. Then the youngest son told his father, Father, give me of my goods. He didn't want to wait till his father passed away, but he wanted it right now. Some people's in such a hurry, glory to God, they get what they got coming. Oh, so they don't want to be patient and wait. I want you to know God wants us to be patient with one another. He wants us to tolerate one another. He wants us to love one another. And don't be in a hurry. Hallelujah. If you're asking God for something now, if he don't give it to you today, don't you worry. If you live for God, hallelujah, and walk up right before him, he promised to hear your prayers. He promised if you abide in his word and let his word abide in you, he said you can ask what you will in his name, and he'll do it. God promises you yes and amen. Hallelujah. Praise God. All of his promises is so. All you have to do is just wait on the Lord. Wait on him and be of good courage. Glory to God. Hallelujah. This man went about and found his sheep and brought him back. And they, hallelujah, celebrate. Let me tell you, the woman lost her diamonds, her pearls, but she swept diligently until she found them. We are valuable to God, and he didn't give up on us. He's seeking and search that which is lost. Ain't you glad he's looking for you? Won't you open up your heart? He's knocking at your door. Glory to God. All you got to do is let him in. Open up your heart and let the Lord come in. He's knocking at your door today. Hallelujah, saying, come. Come unto me. I will give you rest. Oh, let the Lord in today. Hallelujah, praise God. Somebody say, I know you're knocking. Glory to God. Sometimes things is going so contrary to your life. And maybe God that's knocking, saying, let me in. Glory to God. You may have trials and tribulation in your life. Oh, you may be, hallelujah, depressed. You may be down and out, your children going contrary, your husband has left home, and your wife is acting up. But I know one thing, God just want to come into your life. He wants you to love him more than you love your children. He wants you to love him more than you love your mother, your father, your wife, your husband. He wants you to put him first in your life. Sometimes we're so busy looking at what we don't have till we miss, hallelujah, Jesus. We are thankful for what we do have. Hallelujah, praise God. The prodigal son, he wasn't thankful that he had a father and a brother and everything that life could demand. Hallelujah, but he was looking out over, hallelujah, probably hearing what somebody else got. I want to go out and sow and see the world. Hamashata. Oh, but when he got out there and found out, the world, hallelujah, is not a good place to be. The world will use you up and do you just like chewing gum. Chew you up and get all the sweet out and then spit you out. He used all his money because his father gave him what he had coming. Hallelujah, he didn't tell him and scorned him and said, son, don't go out there. I don't think he's, the Bible don't say he tried to talk him out of it. But one thing he did, he kept looking for him to come back. Glory to God. Sometimes the young folks think we ain't been there, but we've been young just like they are now. Glory to God. And we know the world, hallelujah, don't love you, but the world loves its own. Hallelujah, praise God. But I want you to know that God wants your whole heart. He wants your whole soul and mind. He wants everything about you, because somebody said, he don't want your body, he just wants your soul. But he said Romans 12:1, present your body a living sacrifice, holy and acceptable unto me, which is your reasonable service. Ain't nothing bad, nothing so great that you can't do it. He said, just reasonable. Hallelujah. Present your body. God wants your body. He wants all of us. So I want you to know today that if you don't have the Lord in your life, come to him today while you have chance, while you have time, because he loves you. He loves you, and he don't want you to be lost. So I want to encourage you today, if you don't know who Jesus is, get to know him. If you have a plan, make reservation to go to heaven, because if you don't make reservation to go to heaven, you will end up in hell. And hell is a terrible place, and eternity is long. Oh, glory to God. Eternity is long, and hell is hot, and you don't want to end up at that place. And the only way you're going to shun going there is to accept Jesus Christ today as your personal Savior. Don't just say the prayer, Lord Jesus, come in my heart. But I want you to repent and be baptized in Jesus' name. Hallelujah. Get the Holy Ghost and live a holy life. You can't keep on sinning. You got to stop the sinning. Amen. So God bless you. And I'm thank you for listening. And I pray that I've said something that helped you. And be sure to tune in next Tuesday at 3 o'clock at WMKM. Hallelujah. Praise God. 1440. God bless you, Mike. God bless you, Gil. And to God be the glory. Great things he has done.
1: Gracious Lord.
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1: 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Welcome.
0: We greet you in the name of our Lord, Yeshua HaMashiach, Jesus the Christ. Amen. 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
0: 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Listen, we're glad to come to you live. And listen, we got some songs for you. We're going to be playing some good music. And we're going to bring the word. The word going to come forth. And I tell you what, if you got anything you would like to hear, any requests,
1: amen,
0: even your testimony, give us a call down at
1: 313-871.

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0: Yes.

0: Don't need nobody else.
1: Now don't hold the traffic up. If you know you got Jesus, what I want y'all to do.
0: Dr. Irma Starr.
2: Shout out.
0: Pastor Vernita Verner.
2: Shout out to
0: Scott Verner.
2: Shout out.
0: Minister Monique Smith.
2: Shout out.
0: Mother Beverly Saunders.
2: Shout out.
0: Robert and

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1: Shut up.
0: Charles Redman.
1: Shut up.
0: Pepper Redman.
1: Shut up.
0: Nick Redman.
1: Shut up.
0: Myron Shorter.
1: Shut up.
0: Nell Moss.
1: Shut up.
0: Nelson Shorter.
1: Shut up.
0: Alan Chris Moore.
1: Shut up.
0: Sally Hamilton.
1: Shut up.
0: Lorraine Walker.
1: Shut up.
0: Gil Bailey the third.
1: Shut up.
0: Alonzo Bates the third.
1: Shut up.
0: Juan Bates.
1: Shut up.
0: Brother Sidney Matthews.
1: Shut up.
0: Emery Florence. Amori. Jaden. Jace. And Alana.
1: Well, shut up.
2: Auntie Jackie Star.
1: Shout
0: out.
2: Scotty B.
0: Shout out. Michael Maurice Smith.
1: Shout out.
0: Iman Smith.
1: Shout out.
0: Danielle Barton.
1: Shout out.
0: The family of Reverend Daniel.
1: Shout out.
0: And Austin.
1: Shout out.
0: Minister Joanne Sharp.
1: Shout out.
0: Ann Brown.
1: Shout out.
0: Rodriguez and Sheila Moore.
1: Shout out.
0: Pastor Taylor.
1: Shout out.
0: Davion Gross.
1: Shout out.
0: Eric Johnson.
1: Shout out.
0: Gwen Turner.
1: Shout out.
0: Mabel Burney.
1: Shout out.
0: Sarah Vaughn.
1: Shout out.
0: Annie Burks.
1: Shout out.
0: Richard Benjamin Porter.
1: Shout out.
0: Allen.
1: Shout out.
0: Darnell.
1: Shout out.

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1: Shout out.
2: Mother Ruth.
1: Shout out.
2: Kanisha.
1: Shout out.
2: Stephanie.
1: Shout out.
2: Bumani.
1: Shout out.
2: James and Beverly Beckham.
1: Shout out.
3: Auntie Lynn McFaul.
1: Shout out.
2: Christine Metcalf.
1: Shout out.
2: James Charleston.
1: Shout out.
2: Esther Grady.
1: Shout out.
2: Terry Floor.
1: Shout out.
2: John Johnson.
1: Shout out.
2: Sheila Jordan.
1: Shout out.
2: Pastor Jordan.
1: Shout out.
2: Mrs. Jordan.
1: Shout out.
3: Jasmine Moats.
1: Shout out.
3: Cam Moats.
1: Shout out.
2: Johnny Smith.
1: Shout out.
2: Linda Jones.
1: Shout out.
2: Kim Spidey.
1: Shout out.
2: Luzika Thompson.
1: Shout out.
3: Pastor H.G. Thompson.
1: Shout out.
3: Wayne Todd.
1: Shout out.
3: Myron Shorter.
1: Shout out.
2: Ellen Speed.
1: Shout out.
3: Reverend Nelton Shorter.
1: Shout out.
2: Reverend Milhouse and the family.
1: Shout out.
2: Deacon Bobby Daniels.
1: Shout out.
2: Pastor Elton Brandt.
1: Shout out.
2: Alberta Pearson.
1: Shout out.
2: Michelle Pearson.
1: Shout out.
2: Orlando Grady.
1: Shout out.
2: Terrence Person.
1: Shout out.
2: Edith Granberry.
1: Shout out.
2: Mabel Jenkins.
1: Shout out.
2: Gennaro Brown.
1: Shout out.
3: All right. That's our shout out segment. Right here, we're going to listen to these boys dedicated. So, listen. All my help come from above. Yes, sir.
1: Just look to the foothills of Wisconsin, your help.

0: Now, Sugar Fan.
1: Yes, sir. Yes, sir.
0: That's a drag.
1: Yeah, it's a great drag.
0: That's quartet in there.
1: Yeah. Quartet at its best.

0: 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We're going to pause, station identification, and hear from our sponsors.
1: I'm lifting up the name of Jesus.
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0: It's prayer time. We all stand in the need of prayer. So today we are praying for Dr. Irma Starr and family, son and Renee McDougall, Austin Bates, Alonzo Bates and family, Joe Lanier and family, Annie Burts and family, Emma Chandler and family, Edith Granberry, Carl Allen, Miss Beverly Saunders, Minister Monique Smith, Miss Sharon Daniels, Pastor Benita Verner, Scott Verner, Rick and Lachanda Newell, Maddie Graham and family, Alberta Pearson and 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family, Marty Calhoun, Miss Patricia Williams, Benjamin Johnson and family, Reggie Harris, Chad Boykins, Carol Bios, Johnny Smith, Michael Maurice Smith, Cam and Jasmine Moat, Deacon Bobby Daniels, Fanny Porter Thickpen and family, Joyce Weatherspoon, John Thompson and family, Helene Thornton, Shirley Mobley, Jimmy Laster, Gennaro Brown, Rose Huff, Tamika Hall, Glenda Cawthon, Rose Huff, Neville 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and Sister Elton Branch, Christine Metcalf, Esther Grady, Russell and Marie Porter, Deacon Marty and Lisa Dorsey, Neil Moss, Virginia Jackson, Willie Paul, Willie Bird, Theodore Beasley, Mark Beasley, Philip Brown, Reverend Daniel's family, Pastor Jordan and family, Mabel Burney, Pastor H.G. Thompson, Terrence Person, Charlene Caldwell, Anthony Scott, Rodriguez and Sheila Moore, Ann Moore, Kevin and Minister Linda Ricketts, Sarah Bond, Alan Speed, Charles and Audrey Branch, Danielle Barden and Alex, Deacon Philip Brown, Nicole McCarley, David Lindsay, Percy Cathy Jr., and David Lindsay II. Father God, we come to you at this time, thanking you, Father, for allowing us to come together one more time. We thank you, Father, for your grace and your mercy. We thank you, Father, for your Son dying on the cross for our sins. We thank you, Father, that he didn't come down off the cross. And, Father, for that we say thank you.
1: Thank
0: we
1: you.
0: Lift up your name today, Lord,
1: yes, Lord.
0: As never before.
1: Yes.
0: And, Father, we thank you for those who have the mind to ask for prayer. Whatever the problem is, Father, we know that you can solve it.
1: Oh, yes.
0: Because you said in your word, ask and it shall be given.
1: Amen.
0: Knock and the door shall be opened. Seek and ye shall find. And Father, today we're just asking you to bless all those who are sick and shut in, those who are behind prison walls, those who are out on the highways and byways and have nowhere to stay. Father, we ask you to cover them with your blood on this day. Father, we ask you to bless everyone here at the broadcast. Thank you, Father, for your grace and your mercy. We will forever give your name praise, honor, and glory. In the miraculous name of our Jesus Christ, amen and thank God.

0: Amen.
1: Hallelujah. Thank you, Jesus, for this is the day the Lord has made. Let us rejoice and be glad in it. Amen. It's time for the bread of life. Amen. The word that God gave to this vessel to give to his people.
0: My Lord.
1: I'd like to draw your attention to the book of John, chapter 4. John, chapter 4, we're going to go all the way down to the 7th verse. John 4 and 7. And the Bible says, there cometh a woman of Samaria to draw water. Jesus said unto her, give me to drink. For his disciples were gone away unto the city to buy meat.
0: My Lord.
1: Then saith the woman of Samaria unto him, how is it that thou being a Jew, askest of drink of me, which am a woman of Samaria? For the Jews have no dealings with the Samaritans. Amen. Last verse, verse 10, Jesus answered and said unto her, if thou knewest the gift of God, and who it is that saith to thee, give me to drink, thou wouldest have asked of him, and he would have given thee living water. Again, living water. So I'd like to talk to you from a brief moment of God's compassion for an outcast. When I say outcast, I'm referring to Gentiles. Other than Jews, Gentiles like you and me. As a matter of fact, everybody. We see that Jesus is tired. When you read the story in this text, tired from a long journey, and he comes to the city of Samaria, near a well that Jacob, amen, had gave to his son Joseph. Then the Bible tells us, listeners, that Jesus sat down by the well, and it was the noon of day. Then a woman of Samaria, comes to draw water. Amen. And then Jesus asked her to give him a drink. Yes. Sometimes we get a little thirsty out there, Fanny. When
0: yes.
1: Out there in that wilderness, and it's kind of hot out there.
0: Yes, Lord.
1: However, the woman was surprised that he had even asked. For her response was, for Jews, and this is her responding back to Jesus. She said, for Jews do not associate with Samaritans.
0: Mm-hmm.
1: Well, if you know anything about the history, there are known historical facts and known religious differences between the Jews and the Samaritans at that time.
0: Yes.
1: But what Jesus said,
0: my Lord,
1: in verse 10 implies that if she had a knew who Jesus was at that moment, she would have asked him.
0: Amen.
1: But it had begged him to receive the water that he gives.
0: Yes.
1: I said that he gives. Hello, somebody.
0: Yes.
1: Therefore, the water of life that Jesus gives is a metaphor for what? The Holy Spirit.
0: Yes.
1: Hello, somebody out there.
0: Yes.
1: I said the Holy Spirit. Amen, listeners. Jesus tells the woman of Samaria, amen, that everyone who drinks this water from the well,
0: yes,
1: guess what? Oh, yes, you will be thirsty again.
0: Yes.
1: Because it's nothing spiritual. I mean, you're just taking care of your thirst because you're thirsty.
0: Amen.
1: However, according to verse 14, he says to the woman, whosoever drinks the water that I give them shall never thirst, you man.
0: Amen.
1: You shall never thirst. For Jesus gives you, the Bible says, and I'm paraphrasing, a well of water that springs up.
0: Mm-hmm.
1: That springs up into what? Everlasting life. Mm. So I have to ask you today, are you glad about Jesus?
0: Yes, Lord.
1: Are you glad about Jesus?
2: Good.
1: For Jesus' encounter with this woman, I want you to realize it wasn't by accident.
0: My Lord.
1: Why? Because he is God. Hello. I said, he is God. He has planned things like this. How before he had even came unto this world. For God tells us in the book of Isaiah, I believe it's chapter 43. Mm-hmm. Amen. I will make a way for, watch this, a new spiritual covenant. And then he goes on to say, with all humanity, not just the Jews, not just the Jewish people.
0: Amen.
1: So be encouraged, listeners, on today, for Jesus broke what? Social, and religious barriers. Oh, yes, he did.
0: Yes.
1: Because
0: yes.
1: He had the compassion. You hear me? He had the compassion for you and me, amen, that are outcast. Come on, somebody. Brighter days are ahead, Fanny.
0: Amen.
1: I said, brighter days are ahead,
0: yes,
1: there,
0: Lord.
1: Too, man. For Jesus had the ability to do what? See beyond.
0: Yes, Lord.
1: Amen. Her past mistakes.
0: Mm-hmm.
1: So I ask you, can you see beyond? Amen. In this world, beyond your brother's mistakes and forgive them? Hello, somebody.
0: Yes,
1: for this encounter empowered the Samaritan woman, watch this, to become the first evangelist.
0: Yes.
1: Amen. Unto her community.
0: Yes, Lord.
1: She did a good work, y'all.
0: Good work.
1: For the woman told her people that Jesus knew everything that she ever did. If you really read the scriptures.
0: Yes, yes.
1: Amen. Therefore, by her testimony, the Samaritans came unto Jesus. Huh? I said they came unto him.
0: Lord.
1: And many more believe because of what? Jesus' own word.
0: Yes, Lord.
1: Glory to your name. Finally, after they had heard themselves, guess what the Bible says? That they knew that this is indeed what? The Christ.
0: The Christ.
1: The Messiah, Lord and Savior of the world.
0: Yes, Lord.
1: Outcast. Understand that God is able. Amen. Just like he did for a thief. While he was up on the cross.
0: On the cross, yes.
1: The outcast of this Samaritan woman.
0: Yes.
1: Amen. Despite the many husbands that she had. Come on, somebody.
0: Yes.
1: I'm talking about outcasts. Amen. Like lepers.
0: Yes.
1: Back in the day, huh? Yes. Tax collectors. Harlots. And even the folks today who do not realize who God is.
0: Yes, Lord.
1: So understand this. Just believe.
0: Believe.
1: And receive Jesus Christ as your Lord and Savior for the gift of salvation. And tell someone that God is still waiting for them as an outcast for them to be blessed on today.
0: Amen.
1: Come on and let every heart say amen.
0: Amen.
1: Amen. Amen.
0: Amen.
1: Hallelujah.
0: Great word from the Lord. Hallelujah. Yes.
2: Come see a man who told me all about me.
0: Yes. Speak on it. Speak on it, brother.
1: By your testimony.
2: Who knew everything?
0: Everything.
1: Everything. About me.
0: Yes.
1: Well, he has some barbecue, man.
2: Y'all, come on.
1: Spiritual.
0: Spiritual water.
2: Because he is true.
0: Yes.
2: Receive.
0: Living water.
1: Huh?
0: Living water.
1: Which is a metaphor of what? The Holy Spirit.
0: Yes.
1: You hear me out there?
0: Yes, Lord.
2: Can you receive the Holy Ghost?
0: Yes, Lord.
2: She dropped the pot.
0: All right.
2: She forgot all about the the water that from the well.
0: Yes.
2: Do you? Let me tell you.
1: Go ahead. Go ahead.
2: When the Lord come and talk to you.
0: My.
2: Oh, my God.
0: Speak, brother.
2: That cigarette habit.
0: Uh-huh.
2: It's gone.
0: Yes.
1: Yeah.
2: Hallelujah. That cocaine hat.
0: My man.
2: It's gone. Come see a man.
0: Yes. Woo. Who can do it what?
2: Who can fix it?
0: Yeah.
1: Don't be like the world. And run away from the
2: man. We got her attention. Yes. We told her all about herself.
0: Yes.
1: So then
2: there's something about the spirit. Let me tell you something. He revealed to you everything that's in your way.
0: That's right.
2: Knock when the door is open. He washes white as snow.
0: Yeah. Yes, he will.
1: Most of all, if you got anything out that message, go tell somebody like she did.
0: Yes. Yes.
1: Go tell somebody.
0: Spread the word.
1: That she met who? You man, a man.
0: Yeah.
1: She dropped the pot.
0: Yes.
1: She didn't walk. She sprinted back.
0: Yes.
1: Told the people. I know a man who knew everything about me.
0: He told me everything about me.
1: And then told me.
0: Yes.
1: And that's how
0: she began to spread the word herself.
1: That's how you draw.
0: Yes.
2: This must be.
0: Yes.
2: Is the.
1: The what?
2: HaMashiach.
0: Yes.
1: The who?
2: HaMashiach.
0: Christ the Savior.
2: Christ the Savior.
1: Indeed, yes. The Christ.
2: Lord, let me lean.
3: Oh, Lord.
1: Watch out, boy.
3: I need to lean on you, Jesus.
0: Oh, Jesus.
3: Woo, yes, I do. Let me tell you why. Yeah.
1: Watch out there, gal.
3: Oh, yes, I
0: do. Yes.
3: Said I'm one.
0: Oh, Lord.
3: Please let me lean

0: And they lean on you, Jesus. Yes, yes. Can do me like Jesus. All of you out there, lean on Jesus. Can do me like me. So let me lean. Best friend you could ever have.
1: Can you do me like Jesus?
0: Yes.
1: Mm. Not too much about it.
0: Let me lean on
1: you. Can't lean.
0: Let me lean on you.
1: Let me
0: lean on you. Let me lean on you. Feels like church to me. Yeah.
1: Watch out.

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1: Walter Allen
2: Steen. 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

0: mind, liberating the spirit. 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
1: Amen.
0: For it is power. Amen. It is power for your spirit to know that when it's glorified, the enemy is horrified.
1: Amen. Talk is cheap, but your walk is priceless. Sometimes we have to go through something to give what God is working it out. The grace of God be with you all. Until next Friday.
2: All right. Don't you go nowhere. Keep it locked right here. WMKM 1440 AM, I'm Mike Smith, the Q-Man. Let you know, keep your hand in the Lord's hand. Until next week, tune in tomorrow on WMKM, 3 o'clock. The new hour of inspiration with my co-host, Electrifying Chris Moore, Pastor Vanita Bonner. Gonna be bringing the word. We're gonna have a good time. Tune in tomorrow.
1: Amen. Hallelujah.
2: And keep it locked right here. Today, on the Friday Drive. God bless you. God keep you.

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Good afternoon, Detroit. This is Pastor Craig Steen with Success in Life and Robert Tilton. Brother Tilton's not with us today, but I guarantee you he's somewhere praying. I just want to welcome you today. I want to tell WMKM thank you, 1440, Brother Bailey and Brother Smitty. And, you know, I just want to make a declaration to you today. I believe 2026 is our year of answered prayers. I think we should be getting prayers answered. You know, Jesus, he was a prophet. But everybody's prophesying right now. It seems like everywhere you look, somebody's prophesying. But be sure and hit a like if you watch it. But, you know, when you learn to speak God's word, you learn to prophesy. I don't care what you've been going through. You see, the enemy wants us to believe that whatever situation you're in today, it's permanent. I'm here to tell you. He also wants you to believe that whatever you're going through, it's final. There's no way out. He wants you to believe you've prayed enough, you've fasted enough, you've sowed seeds enough, you've called out enough. But he says nothing's working. You ever heard that voice before? Now, I'm always talking about voices, voices, voices. But I come to announce to you today that 2026 can be your year of answered prayer. I'm proclaiming it's my year of answered prayer. Remember the story about Ezekiel in the Valley of Dry Bones? God wanted those bones to live. He needed that army. But he didn't speak to them. You know what he done? He said, Ezekiel, you speak to them. You speak to the dry bones. You tell them to live. Any of you got dry bones in your life? You got failing business, struggling in relationship, struggling with your kids, struggling in your health? Well, I'm here to tell you that 2026 is the year to prophesy. Prophesy. What God tell Ezekiel? He said, Ezekiel, speak to those bones. Tell those bones to live. What if you started going around saying, come on, business. I thank you, God, that our business is doubling. I thank you that because we're givers, our business is growing. I thank you that because we make vows to the Lord, then our opportunities. I'm getting advancement in my job. What if you started prophesying that? Oh, you prophesied it all through 2026. You said, but Brother Craig, that ain't happening. Here's why, because here's what you're prophesying right now. You know, it's getting so slow. Interest rates are so high. Man, inflation is so bad. People can't afford to come out and eat at our restaurant. People can't afford to buy our stuff. Oh, there's no way I'm going to get a job advancement. Man, the girl next to me, she's smarter than me. Hey, you're prophesying. You're just prophesying the wrong thing. Start prophesying what God said. God said, you're a royal priesthood. You're a chosen generation. I've picked you to be here for 2026. I've picked you for this time. I said, I will open up the windows of heaven and pour you out a blessing that you can't even contain. You know what he said? He said, prove me herewith, saith the Lord of hosts, and see if I will not open up the windows of heaven and pour you out a blessing which cannot be contained. Well, how do I get that, Brother Craig? Reach into your pocket and start paying your tithe and your offerings. People say, well, don't be talking about money. There's a gentleman named Zig Ziglar. He's passed away nowadays. But, he was a wonderful speaker. And he said, money's not that important, but it ranks right up there with oxygen. Here's what God said. God said, this is his prayer. 1 John chapter 3 says, beloved, whoever's out there, I say to you, Tom, Joe, Mary, Sue, Alex, Tyrone, whoever's listening, this is what God's speaking to you today. He's prophesying this over to you. I say to you right now, Tyrone, I wish above all things that you might prosper. And I wish above all things that you would be in health. But here's what I want to happen. Long as your soul will prosper, then that's what you can have. See, that's prophesying. I looked the word up, prophesy, before I, let me get my piece of paper. Before I got on the call, I've been thinking about that word all day. You know, what are we prophesying? What are we prophesying? What are we speaking?
Here's the definition of it. It says to say that a specified thing will happen in the future. Job, he prophesied. He said, listen, thou shalt also decree a thing, and it shall be established unto thee. And here's what happens when you start making declarations. Then he said, light will then shine in your path. That's in the Old Testament. Listen to what God said in the very first chapter of Genesis. He spoke to darkness and told light to come out of it. He spoke to dirt and made man pop up. Everything God did, he prophesied. He spoke of a future event as if it already existed. Over in the book of Romans, Abraham, God said he in chapter 4, he said, Abraham called that thing which was not as though it was. The Amplified Version says that Abraham spoke of or talked about or called the promises God made beforehand. He spoke of them today as if they already existed. What does that mean, Craig? What does that mean? Well, see, here's what prophesy means. It says to

how in the world can I not let the sickness be my focus? By putting your focus on God's word. Here's what he said in Corinthians. He said, while you look not at the things which you can see, because they're temporary, but you look at the things you can't see, because it's permanent. And what is the things you can't see? It's God's word. He said, death and life is in the power of your tongue. Wow, that's a big thought. Death and life. Jesus said, if you want to have the faith of God, Mark chapter 11, verse 22, 23, 24, have faith in God. This is Jesus talking. It's in red. Whosoever shall say unto that mountain, be thou removed, and be thou cast in the sea, and shall not doubt, but shall believe that those things which he saith shall come to pass, he shall have whatsoever he saith. See, what Jesus said is, everybody says, well, he's just talking about the mountain. He said, if you believe the things you say. See, we're all talking to the mountain. You're either talking positive to it or you're talking negative to it. Positive to it is what God's word says. God's word says that mountain shall be removed. He's not talking about a literal mountain. He's talking about troubles and trials in our lives and things you're going through. He's talking about that persistent sickness. He's talking about that failing business. He's talking about that horrible coworker. That's the mountain. That's the struggle. That's what Jesus said. And what are you saying to it? Man, that thing, as soon as you get home, honey, you just can't imagine how hard it is to work at that place. That one person that's right there by me, they are just driving me nuts. But you know what? You're speaking to the mountain. You're prophesying. You're prophesying more driving nuts. What if you started getting home and saying, honey, you know what? I tell you, that person, they sure give me a hard time, but by God's grace, he said, if my ways please him, he'll make even my enemies be at peace with me. I just love them. They're so, remember, this is all by faith. What about if it's a sickness? Listen, let me just speak some of God's prophecy over you. Listen to this for a minute. I want you to say this, well, you're not going to be able to repeat it with me right now, but if you want to learn how to repeat it with me, then go visit our website at success, S-U-C-C-E-S-S, the letter N, life, L-I-F-E.com. Sign up for free. Start getting some of our courses, going through some of our trainings. We do live trainings. We do all kinds of stuff. If you want to learn how to start speaking God's word, you stand in the mirror and you say, I'm blessed. I'm blessed with every spiritual blessing in the heavenly places because I'm a child of the living God. My sins are forgiven. I am the righteousness of God in Christ Jesus. I have peace with God, and therefore it gives me access into his grace, into his mercy. You know, this is a hard one for people. Stand in the mirror and say, I am the righteousness of God in Christ Jesus. People say, well, our righteousness is as filthy rags. Maybe yours is. It was. Mine was, but it no longer is. The Bible says that because I know the grace of my Lord Jesus Christ, that he became sin so that I might become the righteousness of God in Christ Jesus. See, the New Testament says, if your heart condemn you not, then you have confidence to come towards God. If you're walking before God every morning saying, oh, God, I'm an unworthy sinner. I'm sorry, God. And you spend 5 minutes telling God how sorry you are. I don't know if you have children and you're listening to this. Do you want your kids coming in there that have been born into your family, been there for 15, I got a 16-year-old. And I promise you, when she needs something, she just really don't ask. She just assumes it's already there, starts figuring out how to get it. If she's wanting money, she's looking for the wallet. She's not really looking for dad. Why? Because she's my kid. But I got hers. I work extra just so that she can have more. How much more? Or do you like the kid? Or do you rather your kid every time they come to you? I don't know, maybe you've had a dog. We picked up a dog at the pet shelter. She's 9 months old. Her name was Coco. Oh, she could climb a fence like a raccoon, man. But somebody had whooped her and beat her. So, man, she'd dart in the house, and then as I'd come around the corner, she'd just lay down and tuck her tails between her legs and just start tinkling all over the place. She's just

0: was one of the things that got me. If I couldn't stand it, I'd go to herder. What about the herder? I love the little dog. It's my daughter's little dog. Think how God feels when we come into God with our head tucked between our tails. I mean, our head tucked between our legs. We just kind of humping up there to him. Oh God, oh God, oh God, please let me come up there. Here's what he said. He said, because of what Jesus Christ did, Jesus Christ came to this earth, suffered on this planet. He took stripes on his back so you could be healed now. He put a crown on his head of thorns so that we could be redeemed from this stuff. He didn't come down here and suffer. Of course, he died. His spirit went down into hell. He spent 3 days in hell. But then he ascended. He spent those 3 days in hell so that we could get to heaven. He spent the three hell, the days in that body on this cross so that we could have heaven upon earth. That's his ultimate goal. How do I know that? Oh, well, let's pray a prayer. Our Father which art in heaven, hallowed be thy name. Thy kingdom come, thy will be done on earth just as it is up in heaven. I mean, that's pretty clear. I think Jesus said that. He said, my goal, my wish is that you get to experience. He came to live in your body. Do you think he wants your body sick? Jesus living in a sick body. Living in a depressed body. Living in a body full of anxiety. Living in a body full of fear. Living in a broke body. A body that can't buy the person's groceries when they're at the grocery store. Can't be setting a TV show I watched. Not a TV show, it was on a video. What would you do? And so they had that gentleman set up inside this restaurant, cameras everywhere, and he's got this little family, and there's a little lady and their two kids, and they can't afford their, it's his one of the little boy's birthday, and he can't afford to, the woman can't afford to get a cake. They have to split a meal, and the little boy's saying, oh, Mom, I want a cake, it's my birthday. Sorry, honey, we just don't have the money. And they're wanting to see what the families around, who will respond and step up and buy that. You don't think God wants you being able to step up and buy those dinners for those people? But what about the gas pump when you see the little mama pull up with two kids and she goes and gets $10 worth of gas? And you need to be able to walk over and say, here, honey, let me fill your tank up for you. That's what God wants to do. But if we're walking around broke all the time because we're not sure God wants us actually blessed, we're so tied into talking about, no, man, I don't know, I ain't going to have enough money for that. I don't have enough money for that. Man, I can't afford that. Honey, you can't have that. We can't afford. As long as your mouth keeps talking that way, you're speaking to your mountain. But that mountain ain't moving. You're speaking life to that mountain. You're prophesying to that mountain. Mountain, you're going to stay big. Life, you're going to be there. There's always going to be more month than there is money. Why? Because look at this job I got. Well, as long as you're dependent upon that job and that job alone, then you're going to stay there. Because until you can change your language, line your language up with God, this is what God said. He said, I have blessed you with every spiritual blessing in heavenly places. Not going to, already have. But the problem is, the blessing is in the unseen realm, and we're so focused on the seen realm. Get your eyes off of the seen realm and get them over in the unseen realm. What does that mean? Get your eyes on the Word of God that says, he has blessed me. I'm blessed. You get up every morning and look yourself in the mirror and say, I am blessed today, Craig. Man, I have an older sister, and she is the word speakingest. Her house, her husband laughs about it, but her house just got little notes, little scriptures. You go in the bathroom, you can barely see yourself in the mirror. You go to wash the dishes or at the sink, and can't look out the window because it's got scriptures all tattooed up there on it. And you know what? She's beginning to see herself how God sees her. Is the weight coming off of her? She says this every day. She says, Craig, as my days, so shall my strength be. What does that mean? That means she's getting stronger. Do you remember Joshua and Caleb? Joshua and Caleb were part of the 12 spies that Moses sent over into Canaan's land. They came back. 10 of them said, man, it's great, but we can't take it. God called it an evil report, and I'm not going to try to go in detail on that. But Joshua and Caleb said, we can take it. Why? Because God said we can have it. Well, it was 40 years later when they finally got to go take it. Joshua's the leader. Caleb's with him. As soon as they cross over the river and get over into the land of Canaan, I can see Caleb. The Bible says Caleb had a different spirit. Say it. Look yourself in the mirror and say, I have a different spirit. My spirit wholly follows God. In 2026, I want to get my prayers answered. I want to see things change in my life. I want to walk in health. I want to see my kids walking in health. I want to be able to buy groceries for people. I want to be able to give. I want to walk full of joy. I want my mate to be so excited to see me and to love me, my kids to be following wholly after God. Or you can, you're one way or the other, you're prophesying. My kids, they're getting worse every day. Man, we just ain't no way we're going to get no money this year. Things look bad. Well, I tell you, either way you're prophesying, what do you want your 2026 to be? I'm prophesying a year of answered prayer. I say this, God supplies all of my need according to his riches and glory, not according to what I can go out there and earn. I got to go earn it. Man, I'm out in the middle of, if y'all have listened to me, you know I live in East Texas, 450 miles due west in West Texas, though, out in the basin, right in the middle of the movie Land Man. That's where I'm at. Today I was 2 miles off the highway out in the middle of nowhere. Took off in time to get back to the house so I could speak to you guys tonight. But I'm boldly proclaiming, it don't matter where I'm working, this ain't my supply, God is my supply. I'm prophesying that. Listen to what else I'm prophesying. God, you are granting me the desires of my heart. I desire to progressively grow more deeply and intimately acquainted with God. I desire to know him and the power of his resurrection. I desire to forget the things which are behind and to press on and reach forth for the things which are before. I desire to know God and all of his capability. God, I desire for God to prosper me in all that I do. David said, blessed is the man that will not walk in the counsel of the ungodly or stand in the way of sinners or sit in the seat of the scornful. But our delight is in the law of the Lord, and on his law I meditate day and night. And then it makes me like a tree planted by the rivers of water. I yield my fruit in season. My leaf doeth not wither. And every single thing I do prospers. What if that begin to come out of your mouth? Everything I do prospers. Remember, we're prophesying 2026. When you get to the end of 2026 and you look back and you look at what's good and you look at what's bad, the only place you can go look is in the mirror, because you prophesied wherever you're going to be. Wherever you are today, you've prophesied it for the last 5 years. Wherever you're going to be a year from now, you've prophesied it for the last year. You can either prophesy life. God's saying to you today, speak to those bones. Speak to that sickness. Speak to that relationship. Speak to that business. Speak to that job. What do I say to them? I say, job, you will prosper in all that you do. And I will literally become successful in everything I set my mind to do. Why? Because the blood of Jesus Christ speaks on my behalf. I am empowered to command blessings over my life. Think about that. Job said, thou shalt also decree a thing, and it shall be established unto thee, and light shall shine upon your path. I declare that I'm healthy. Think about that. But Craig, I'm sick. Doesn't matter. We're not denying that you're sick. We're just not agreeing with it. We're declaring that we're healthy. We're calling in health. Help! Come here, health. Come here, health. Come on to me, health. I'm healthy because Jesus said, God said in Jeremiah, he said, I will restore your health and I will heal you of all of your wounds. Think about that. Go visit our website, Success in Life, SUCCESSNLIFE.com. Sign up for the free course. The free. You got nothing to lose, but you got the ability to learn how to prophesy your future. Whatever I decree and declare, it stands so in heaven and on earth. Listen to this scripture, Jesus' words again, not mine. He said, whatsoever, he said, I have given you the key to the kingdom. Whatever you bind up on this earth is bound in heaven. Whatever you loose up on this earth is loosed in heaven. Let me say it a little more plain English. Whatever you declare and be improper upon earth, when it lines up with God's word in heaven, then it is declared to be improper in heaven. Whatever you declare to be proper upon earth, and it lines up with God's word in heaven, then God says, then it is declared to be proper in heaven. What does that mean? That means the angels of the Lord that are encamped around about you, that hearken to the voice of God's word. When you boldly proclaim, my health is being restored, my eyes can see better at night. He said, my eyes shall not grow dim, my ears shall continue to hearken. As my day, so shall my strength be. I'm a giver today, and when I give, it's given back to me in a good measure, pressed down, shaken together, running over. God said, then I will literally cause men and women to give into your bosom. If you're a giver, then every morning when you get up, you ought to start looking around and say, somebody want to give me something. Somebody out there is looking to bless me. Somebody wants to help us today. Why? So I can help somebody else. God's not looking, in 2026, God's not looking for ponds. He's looking for rivers so he can flow this through you. God wants to flow his finances through the hands. The scripture says that God openeth thine palm, thine hand, and blesseth every living creature. He just wants you to be a branch, remember? He just wants you to bear fruit. How do you bear fruit? Say, God, let my fruit drop to the ground. Sow your seed. Plant your seeds. Plant them with your time. Plant them with your help. Plant them with digging. Plant them with helping. Plant them with giving. There's all kinds of ways you can plant. Oh, and there's my five-minute alarm. That means we're almost done. I don't know if any of y'all even stayed on the phone or not. But I'm here to tell you what the enemy calls permanent. God says, it ain't permanent. Temporary. What the enemy calls final, God calls it transitional. What the enemy calls impossible, listen to this, God calls it a setup for a testimony. In 2026, I prophesy today that you are going to see the impossible become possible. Say that with me. In 2026, I am going to see the impossible become possible. One more time. In 2026, I am going to see the impossible become possible. I'm going to see the improbable become probable. And you are literally going to see the unrealistic become realistic. Because, say this with me, this is my year for answered prayer. Wow. This is my year for supernatural intervention. This is my year of divine manifestation. 1 John 5:14 says, and this is the confidence that we have in him, that if we ask anything according to his will, then we know he hears us. You know what he said his will for asking is that we ask in faith, not wavering. That means when you go down to pray and you ask God for something, and when you get up from your prayer the next day, you make sure your saying stays lined up with your praying. Because that's what kills us most of the time, is our saying deletes our praying. What do you mean by that? If you speak opposite of what you prayed, you become double-minded. And God said, let not that person think that they shall receive anything from the Lord. It's not God holding it back. I guarantee you, Daniel, when he prayed, scripture says he prayed, but 21 days later, the prayer was answered. But what happened is the prince of Persia came and stopped the prayer. But Michael came and defeated the prince of Persia. God had already answered the prayer, so delay doesn't mean it's not coming. But if during your delay, the enemy, he knows he can't stop the prayer in the unseen realm. But if he can halt that prayer long enough, oh, I knew God didn't hear me. Oh, I know I got hands laid on me, but I don't see I'm not getting no better. Oh, I tell you, I just knew I was going to get that raise, but that other person always gets it. Oh, it seems like these bills just keep piling up. Oh, that kid's acting worse today. They're going to be in prison if they don't change. Or think about a little kid. You ever tell your little kid don't run out in the road or you're going to get, if you go out in the middle of the road, you're going to get hit by a car. What do you think the angel says? Well, they say what they have. They say what they want. So the angel says, that kid runs out in the car. I guess they want him to get hit. Say, child, don't you run out in front of the middle of the road. Because I'm going to bust your hiney if you do. But we don't need to be instilling fear in our children. When we speak opposite of God's word, the enemy is using that for seeds that grow into fear, anxiety, worry. Say it one time, probably won't change much. But I guarantee if you start saying things like that, this never works out. I'm not getting any better. Say, by his stripes, I'm healed. He gives it back to me, pressed down, shaken together, running over. I prophesy life into 2026. I prophesy abundance into my bank account. 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He said I would be blessed in the city, blessed in the field, blessed coming in, blessed going out, because the blessing of the Lord maketh rich, and he addeth no sorrow to it. Join us, Success in Life, SUCCESS, the letter NLIFE.com. 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Let's make 2026 the best year we've ever had. God bless you. Looks like my time is fading away, but thanks for the day. Have a great day. Lord, bless them, keep them, open the eyes of their understanding, and let these seeds penetrate into their hearts. God bless you till next week. Have a good day.
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2: 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Stay tuned for Intelligent Dialect, Controversial Thoughts with a Biblical Perspective, the show that says exactly what you're thinking.

somebody needs to hear that in the midst of your situation, in the midst of your storm, it's your faith. Yes, it's your faith that will help see you through. Work your faith, people.

0: Well, bless the Lord. Somebody, it's Bishop Calvin Gardner once again with what we call Faith Talk, all things faith. Let's pray. Blessed Father, in the name of Jesus, my Father, as we call on the holy and blessed name, we honor and thank you, Father, for one more opportunity to come over these radio airwaves, Father, to bring glory and honor unto you. Father, you deserve all honor, all praise, all glory. Father, we pray that someone hearing, Father, that they will be edified. Your name, it will be glorified. The enemy, yeah, he will be terrified. All this is bringing honor and glory to you. Thank you now. In Jesus' name we pray. Amen and amen. Yeah, it's Bishop Calvin Gardner once again with what we call Faith Talk. Yes, all things faith. We bake it, we fry it, we boil it, we broil it. We even barbecue faith. Yeah, all things faith. I want to give a shout out to my baby brother in the gospel, the man of God himself, Josiah Jones, who allowed us this opportunity to sit in his stead and bring you what we call Faith Talk, and certainly to the love of my life. Jesus is the lover of my soul. This woman of God is the love of my life, Pastor Lisa Gardner. 33 years, God has done it, and we honor and thank God for it. For all my children, amen, that he has blessed us with. All of my grandbabies, there are 14 grandbabies that God has blessed me with. Amen. And he is expanding the house, expanding. Blessed is the man whose crib is full. Thank you, Father. Amen. For Trinity Faith Fellowship as a whole, every church door that stands open in his name, every apostle, every bishop, prophet, evangelist, pastor, and teacher, we honor and salute you. Thank God for your service in the kingdom. To all of those who are tuning in on Facebook Live, we thank God for you taking time out of your busy schedule, amen, to listen and to support, amen, this man of God. Listen, let's talk faith. The Bible declares that faith is the substance of things hoped for, the evidence of things not seen. Sixth verse, that's my scripture there. Without faith, it is impossible to please him. Those of us that come to him must believe that he is, and that he is a rewarder to those of us that diligently seek him. Question is, why? Why faith? Why is it impossible? What it shows, people of God, is a complete trust. A complete trust in a God that we cannot see, yet we believe that he is. We believe that he is in control, that he sees all things, that he is in control of all things. All things are at his disposal. Nothing is without the I am. And your complete confidence, your complete trust in him says to him that he is over your life, that he is in control, that all you got to do is place your confidence in him and all things are already worked out. His word declares that the steps of a righteous man are ordered. They are ordered by the Lord. This only happens, people of God, when there is a complete trust. There is a complete confidence in him. Simply put, he says, without faith, how can you believe in a God that you cannot see? Amen. It's only by faith, the trust that he already knows. This is what speaks to us in the 12th chapter of Hebrews. He said, seeing that we are compassed about with so great a cloud of witnesses of faith. These are people, not just heroes. I know the Bible classifies those as heroes of faith, but these are people of faith who simply closed their eyes and trusted God in what they could not see. Yet they believe that it is firstly that God is, that even though we could not look upon him, we cannot see him, we trust that he is. And that everything is because of the I am. Because God is, and because God said, and it was. And these heroes of faith, and they trusted, they closed their eyes, they put their strong confidence in him. that if God said it, that's all that matters. I looked at all of these heroes of faith, Abraham being one, Abraham and Sarah, because they trusted God, namely Abram, whose name was changed to Abraham, trusted God first to leave his comfort zone of his own people. You know how it is. We have to be around our own people. And the Bible already tells us that a man follows as they of his own household. And even Jesus said a man is without honor in his own home. But God told him to leave his people. Sometimes we feel like we're supposed to be at mama's church. We're supposed to be at daddy's church. We're supposed to be at uncle and them church, cousin's church. But sometimes we have to leave the comfort zone to trust God. Just to trust God, because we hang on. We got confidence in dad. We got confidence in mama. We got confidence in big brother. We got confidence in cousin them. But what about God? God sometimes will have to pull you out of what feels good, what feels comfortable, what's okay with your flesh, and he have to move you. For Abraham to move at the word of God, just at the word of God, because God unction him to move. I need, because what I'm going to do for you, I need you to have confidence in me that it's not going to be family. It's not going to be family. It's not going to be brother. It's not going to be sister. It's not going to be cousin them. But it's going to have to be your confidence in me that you don't even see it. You don't even know how. You can't figure it out. You can't come with a conclusion, a solution, how to make logic, how to reason with it. You just know that God said it. He said, leave. Abraham had to have a strong confidence to believe and to trust God. Amen. To leave his home, to leave the comfort zone of his people. Took faith. Amen. And even further, amen, at just the word that God said that you will be a father of many nations, having no heir, having no child, having none to come behind him, but yet the word, come on, people of God, I'm talking about the word, because our faith is built, it's strengthened. God bless you, Blair Thing. Our faith is strengthened, people of God. It is empowered by and through the word of God, that just because God said it, just because he said it, it builds your faith. It edifies, it strengthens your faith when you believe and you act on the very thing that you believe. Man of God, Eric Wilson, God bless you, sir. You act on the thing, the word of God that God has said. And because Abram believed God, the Bible said he imputed it to him as faith, people of God. And now he is the father of faith because he trusted God, even though he didn't see it. He couldn't see it. God didn't let him see it. He just declared it. He spoke it out of his mouth. Amen. And the word that goes out of his mouth, it accomplishes anything whereto he sends it. And the word does not return unto him void. Therein is where you have to have confidence that God said it. That God said it. When you read, when you consume his word, you have to trust and believe that if God said it, that's all that matters. That you're going to have an heir. And that your seed is going to be blessed, and your seed after that seed, and as many as the stars are innumerable, that's how you are going to be blessed, in your seed, people of God. That's the word of God. These are people of faith that trust God, that trust, I believe him, without seeing. And the other hero that comes to mind is Moses. Just because God said it, he thought he was an Egyptian prince, but coming into the knowledge, I need you to grow in grace and in the knowledge of our Lord and Savior Jesus Christ. When you come into the knowledge of who he is, you come into knowledge of who you are. the moment you begin to believe, the moment that you begin to consume, the moment that you begin to digest his word and believe on the Christ of your life, amen, you begin to take on the identity of a Christian or a Christian, people of God. Therefore, you can walk in the purpose where God has called you, my brother. God bless you, Dale Gardner. And so these are people that believe God, that where you are, God is removing you from where you are, your comfort zone. I remember I've been there, and it felt good to be under my dad. It felt good to serve him and to be his assistant pastor. It felt good to play the bass guitar, to be the choir president, and to hide behind those things, but to know that there was a greater calling, another anointing, another level where God called me. And it took faith. It takes faith to believe God at his word. When God said it, you look at yourself and you know that there is nothing that you're doing, but you just trust him and you believe him. And sometimes we get fearful just when God begins to say things of that nature, but you have to come to the grips that he has not given you the spirit of fear, but of power. But of power, people of God, love, and a sound mind to trust God at his word. And this is what Moses did. No, you are not an Egyptian prince, but you are a deliverer of my people. Mm-hmm. You are a savior of my people. You're going to deliver my people out of the hands of the Egyptian. Who, me? I can't even talk. I don't need you to talk. I need you to open your mouth. I need you just to trust me. I need you to declare what I say. I need you to believe me without seeing me. Trust me without seeing me. Have a fixed mind of me even without seeing me. And in doing so, it bolsters your faith, that brings identity to who you are. Now you can begin to step out on faith, in faith. You can begin to move, amen, and walk in the vocation wherewith you are called, with a holy boldness, yet in humility, people of God. And so we're talking about, amen, being called, being chosen, having that confidence in the God that you cannot see. He says, without faith. Why would he say? Because faith is necessary. Faith is necessary. Come on. Faith is necessary to carry you to your purpose. Faith is necessary for you to operate and walk worthy of the vocation wherewith you are called. Faith is necessary, amen, to be able to do all things through Christ that strengthens you. Faith is necessary to call a thing which be not as though they were. There's my love. I love you, girl. As though they were. It's necessary. Why faith? Because it simply means that you have confidence in God, that you are taking every confidence off of you. You're taking, amen, the strength out of you, and you're trusting God and believing God, amen, the confidence in God at his word, at his appointment, at his choosing, that he chose you and called you for such a time as that. That's why faith, amen, because faith is that you can't do this. You can't do God without faith. I have to tell you, people of God, that faith is necessary. You can't do God because you have to believe that he is without even seeing. And believing that he is without seeing now believes that you can, even though you don't know how. You don't know how. You don't know when. You don't know where. But you just believe that just because he is a rewarder to those that diligently seek him. I'm going to reward your faith, is what he's saying. I'm going to reward your faith with more faith. I'm going to reward your faith with purpose. I'm going to reward your faith with action, that it becomes now possible. What was impossible now, people of God, becomes possible because of your faith and the grace of God because of your faith. His grace is already in action. When you begin to walk by faith, that means you're putting a confidence in Him. His grace bolsters your faith. His grace maximizes your faith. His grace identifies your faith so that you can now, as Paul said, do all things through Christ that strengtheneth you. Come on, somebody. I'm talking about faith. Faith, the necessary act and need for faith. Faith is for this walk, for this Christendom, for this place where God has called you. Faith is necessary. It's necessary, which is why the sixth verse says, without faith, it's impossible to please. Other words, God is saying, to come to me, you need faith. To come to me, to be used, to believe that I am, but it takes faith. And to believe that Christ is, that Christ died, and that Christ lives in you, it takes faith. And so he says, without it, it's impossible. Moses had it. Abraham had it under woman with the issue of blood. Jesus said it was your faith that made you whole. It was your faith because you pressed past and you believed. And not only did she believe, people of God, but she spoke what she believed. And that's where sometimes people and they come short because they believe it, but they don't confess what they believe. And this is why Romans said you believe in your heart and you confess with your mouth the Lord Jesus. When those two proponents go together, stuff happens. God bless you, Harvell. Good to hear from you. Things begin to happen. And so if you believe it, say what you believe. Speak it out. Declare it out of your mouth. That's why scripture says in Romans, and God called those things which be not, because he seen it. He believed it. So he seen it and he said it, and it was. And God said, and it was. Jesus said, it is written, and it was. Anytime you declare by faith, amen, you have put into action something that invisible becomes visible. Sometimes it don't make sense. You know, it sounds far-fetched. That's when faith has to come to the forefront. That's when the faith has to step forward. When it sounds unbelievable. When it don't seem feasible, when it seems like it's far-fetched, that's when faith steps in and shows up, amen, and to cause the invisible to become visible, the unseen to become seen, the impossible to become possible, the far-fetched, amen, to become attainable. Mm-hmm. It'll happen because all things are possible in and through Christ. And to the God that we serve. Amen. And so faith is necessary. Anytime Peter can step out of the boat and step on nothing and believe that something is there, you've taken the onus off of you. You've taken it off of you. And therein is where we our error lies, is because we put a confidence in us. Proverbs put it like this. If you trust in him with all of your heart. That's what faith is. Trust in him with all of your heart. Whatever it is, trust in him with all of your heart. The second stanza says, and lean not to your own understanding, because your understanding gets in the way of what God is trying to do. A matter of fact, it's getting in the way of what God already did, and it keeps setting you back, because you're trying to put your spin on it, and God said, I just need you to trust. Ain't that what Abraham did? We're listening to Sarah, said, go and sleep with my handmaiden, and because that's what he meant, because I'm too old, I'm too old. Is there anything too hard for God? And there is nothing. With man is impossible, but with God, come on, somebody, say it with me. All things are possible. All things are possible. The moment you can digest that, the moment you can come to grips with that, you start to see the impossible become possible, because we're talking about God. And there ain't nothing too hard for God. Simply why he says, without faith. I need you to have faith in me, is what he's saying, that I can. I need you to have faith in me that I did. I need you to have faith that I will. And if you just go ahead on and apply your faith, my grace is waiting to bolster your faith. My grace is waiting. Grace is already in action. Yeah, because we come out of the dispensation of law, and now we're in the dispensation of grace. We're in a time period of grace. We're in a time period of God's authority, God's power, his enabling power, his mercy, his grace, is, if you will, that enables us, that empowers us to walk as his ambassadors, to walk as his representatives, and walk as his people, as his Christians, as his people, amen, to be able to do, as Jesus said, the things that I do, and greater than these shall ye do. But you got to believe it. You got to put faith in his word. God said it. He said it. God already said it in his word. That's why you got to get in his word. Yes, Lord, get in his word, and then allow his word to get in you. Get in, immerse yourself into his word. The more people of God, you immerse yourself into God's word. His word, the Bible declares, is alive. It's alive, and it quickens. That word quicken means to make alive. It quickens your mortal body to cause you now to be able to see things spiritually that you didn't see before, because you're constantly looking at stuff from a natural perspective. You're looking at it from a natural standpoint, and there's limitations in the flesh. There's limitations in the flesh. But in the spirit, by way of the spirit, all things become possible. They become possible because they're in the will, the realm of God. And with God, all things are possible. They're possible. And so when you take on that mindset and take on the mindset, I was reading on Christian tidbits that blessed me today. Amen. You take on the mind in Christ. Let this mind be in you, which was also in Christ Jesus. When you take on that mindset, nothing shall be impossible, people of God. Nothing, nothing, nothing. And my friends say, nothing shall be impossible. We put the limits on God, so we put limits on ourselves. God bless you, my sister Tracy. We put limits on God, so you put limits on yourself. And you say, I don't put limits on God. Then how come you can't do it? How come you can't declare it? Why is it not tangible? Why is it not possible? Why is it not attainable? Why not reachable? Why you don't have it? Why you're not healed? Why you're not blessed? Why you're not an overcomer? Why you're not a conqueror? Why you're not more than a conqueror? Why you're not a winner? That was the word on last week. You winning even though it looked like you losing. Why are you not winning, people of God? Why are you not winning? Why are we not winning? Why has the church taken a step back from who they are? It's because of our lack of faith. Amen. And our lack of faith in God. We say, yeah, we believe it, but your actions speak louder than words. When you don't have it, when you don't possess it, when you're not moving, when you stagnant, when you complacent, when you lax, when you reserve, amen. You have placed limits on God. Therefore, you have placed limits on yourself. Without faith, it's impossible to please God. Don't you understand? Catch this part. If you can't trust God, how can God trust you to give you more of him to do him? That part. If you can't, if you won't put the confidence and the trust and the faith, Brendovsky, in God. If you don't, if you won't put it in God, how can God trust you with more of Him? It's going to take Him for you to do Him. Yes, Lord. It's going to take Him for you to do more of Him. And God has to trust you. But the only way He can trust you, He's got to know that you trust Him with all of your heart and lean not to your own understanding. And then in all your ways acknowledge Him. And then the Bible says He'll direct your path. He'll direct you. He'll let you know which way to turn, which way to go, how to go, when to go, how to say it, when to say it. Stop looking at people. Stop looking at their background and who they are, and start looking at God, because it's about Him. It's about Him. And the more you put confidence in Him, the more He can trust you to do Him. I got to get ready to go. Father God, in the name of Jesus. My Father, as we call on Thy holy and blessed name, Father, You're so good to us, greater to us than we are to ourselves. Father, we need You, and we cannot get along without You. Father, I pray, God, that we trust You with everything in us. Father, that our faith is bolstered, and we can go to the next level. And it begins to identify us so that we walk worthy of the vocation wherewith we were called. We love You so much, Father, but we know You love us greater. And we always honor You and give Your name praise. In the matchless name of Jesus, we pray. Amen and amen. That's 11250. It's on the screen. 11250. Hayes, Trinity Faith Fellowship. You feel the love and love the feeling on the east side of Detroit. Find your Bible believing church and go and get some word. Hear the word so you can become the living word. Amen. So God can trust you so you can walk worthy of the vocation wherewith you are called. I love you so much. God loves you greater. We'll talk to you soon, is my prayer. Bye-bye.
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0: O Lord, the way of your statutes, and I shall keep it to the end. I have to read 34 as well. Give me understanding, and I shall keep your law. Indeed, I shall observe it with my whole heart. Amen. The Lord wants to even help us, as we read from that scripture. He wants to help us to obey him. If we listen to him, we can follow his will and walk in his way. Praise the Lord. Praise God. Disobeying God is not loving him or respecting him, nor trusting him. When we disobey, we're not loving the Lord. We're not showing that we even love him. Amen. Turn with me to 1 John 4, 7 and 11. 1 John. Praise the Lord. We want to get it right. And he's telling us how we can get it right. Reading from 1 John 4, verse 7. Beloved, let us love one another, for love is of God, and everyone who loves is born of God and knows God. And the Lord is saying, if you love me, you will love even your enemy. Beloved, verse 7, beloved, let us love one another. For love is of God, and everyone who loves is born of God and knows God. He who does not love does not know God, for God is love. There are so many people that are in the church that will openly say they hate so-and-so and hate this and hate that, this one and hate the other. And how could they do that? Because if you love God, you can't help but love others. It just comes together. Verse 8 says, he who does not love does not know God, for God is love. In this, the love of God was manifested toward us, that God has sent his only begotten Son into the world that we might live through him. See, that's the problem. Many people in the church, though they say they're born again, though they go to church, they do not allow the Lord to live through them. And the reason being, if you don't follow his commands and walk in his way, not that you're perfect. You're never going to be perfect. But if you don't do your best to follow his way and allow him to live through you, then the Lord is saying, we don't know if you, God the Father, God the Son, God the Holy Spirit, we don't know if you even know us. If you are really born again. Amen. Verse 9. In this, the love of God was manifested toward us, that God has sent his only begotten Son into the world that we might live through him. Amen. We are commanded to allow the Lord to live through Sorry, let me turn that around. He wants us to live through him. Amen. And we can do that if we are following his instructions, doing what he said. You can't even hate your enemy if you are following the Lord. The love of God will be written all over you if you're following the Lord and doing what he says to do. Amen. Verse 10. In this is love, not that we love God, but that he loved us and sent his son to be the propitiation for our sins. Beloved, if God so loved us, we also ought to love one another. That's the word of God. We are to love one another. And we certainly should not go around saying that we hate anybody. Doesn't matter who that person is. It doesn't matter if that person has done something wrong to you. That all of that does not matter. The Lord says to love one another. That doesn't mean you want to go and take them out to dinner or what have you. But it means that you do not have a dislike. You may not like his ways or her ways, but you are to love your neighbor as yourself. Who is my neighbor, some might ask. Your neighbor is everyone else in the world. Amen? We are to love them. Are you listening to God, some might ask. And if you will listen to the Lord, that is when he talks to you through his manual. And every Christian ought to be reading their manual. It's not the kind of book that we would run to when we have a problem. We should be reading it all the time, and then you won't have a problem. Amen. Well, you might have a problem, but that problem will not have you. You'll be in control of the problem. The Lord will give you a solution. The Lord will make a way out of no way that we could see. If we are following the Lord, if we are keeping his commandments, and it's not too much for us to do. But if we don't read our Bibles, if we don't pray, well, don't, and I don't say this loosely, but people think they can do anything and still go to heaven. But that may not be so. We need to follow the Lord. We need to do what he's telling us to do as best we can. In conclusion, here's what I am suggesting. One, spend at least 30 minutes in prayer and the reading of God's word daily. At least 30 minutes in prayer and the reading of God's word daily. Number two, ask the Holy Spirit to lead and guide you every day and to witness God's voice to you. We want to hear God's voice so that we can be in the right place at the right time, doing the right thing with the right people. Amen. I'll never forget, and I have to throw this in, One spring morning. Well, it was the end of the winter. And these people got on the expressway, 400, I think it is, going to Canada. And everything was nice going. But all of a sudden, late snow came down. And there were many people that did not live that day because they had a wreck on the I-400, the road, the highway going to Canada, going to Toronto. It just dropped down. Nobody expected it. It wasn't in the weather forecast. It just came. And those people could not see. And they, the cars collided. And I just threw that in because we never know what's going to happen when we get up in the morning. We don't know. But we should be willing to show the Lord love for him by spending at least 30 minutes in prayer and the reading of his word. And then again, ask the Holy Spirit to lead and guide you every day and to witness God's voice to you. And number three, spend time each day talking about God and his scripture. And four, witness to someone about Jesus every chance you get. If it's not anything but dropping his name, do that. The Lord's name is very important. Jesus is very important. And if we do nothing else, we can say his name every chance we get. Amen. But know that God loves you, and you must show love for him if you want to be in, if you want to be doing the right thing, you'll show love for the Lord. Amen. Praise the Lord. Reading from the New King James Version.
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2: Well, good evening, good evening. How are you this evening? Are you there?
3: How about yourself?
2: Okay, all is well, all is well. I want to say hello to the listening audience. Appreciate you coming back to listen to us this week. And
4: the company was founded in Tokyo.
2: I have.
4: Kikuchi,
2: is that you? Oh, that is you. Tonight's show is going to be, again, in line with it being Mental Health Awareness Month, the month of May. And the information that I have this evening is for us to talk about really quick is that the key themes of May being mental health awareness, physical fitness and sports, and foster care month, there is a clear spotlight on the overall health and wellness of our communities. Okay. While we should prioritize the physical and psychological health of ourselves and those around us pretty much all year long, join us in using the month to pay extra attention to those who need just a little more support, ourselves included. So I'm going to start this conversation, and I want to offer you and anyone else that wants to, you know, call in to offer their opinion, please do. I really appreciate it. So I have pretty much two jobs. First job is that of a prevention specialist, and I speak with individuals who might have substance use challenges, primarily youth and young adults and their families, okay? That's the one part of it. The other half is I serve as a mentor. I think substance use disorder, and I think mental health, they all go hand in hand. And that's why I wanted to kind of just talk about this and share some information with the audience. Every year, Well, part of my job as a mentor is to try to give information before it happens. I mean, I think that's what a mentor does. They try to give advance notice and teach individuals, it doesn't matter if they're young or old, so that they don't make the same mistakes that they made. Okay? So, right. Absolutely. So here's where I'm going with this. Even though I tell the youth and young adults that I work with at the beginning of the year, throughout the year, and well enough ahead of time, I have some students who've been calling, texting, emailing, wanting me to put together a letter for them saying that they participated in community service, because that's part of the graduation requirement. And I think it's 200 hours. But nonetheless, I tell them, you know, I have community service opportunities throughout the year, especially around the holidays. We've got some coming up this weekend. We're going to be building some wheelchair ramps and, you know, other things that go on. So if it were you and a person asked you for this community service letter, knowing that you done told them about it all year, but now all of a sudden they need that to graduate, and now it's an emergency, How would you handle that?
3: It's a little different. I'm trying to put this in the right words without sounding cruel. Why didn't you come to me when you needed it? I mean, excuse me, why didn't you come to me when you knew ahead of time you needed it instead of waiting until the last minute? Because you knew before this time came you will need it.
2: Okay.
3: But so, all of a sudden you're down to that last minute, you won't come to me now. And so I'll just drop everything and just help you out.
2: So now that I'm going to be honest with you, that is my thought too. I think that I believe, first being a parent, second being a grandparent, third being a mentor, I think it's my job to try to teach or attempt to teach these individuals responsibility and decision making, good planning, things like that. The reason I'm up in the, I'm not going to even say I'm up in the air. I think I'm going to treat it like summer school. So when you don't perform throughout the year and you're trying to graduate and you're short of credits, then you go through summer school as a requirement to graduate. I think that the individuals need to work with me and get some summer experience for these hours, whether it be donating time to a community service, a church, or something like that. That's my opinion, because to me, it seems like this would help with the responsibility and the planning part of it. You know what I mean? What I don't want it to do, and the reason I really don't want to do it, is because I don't want to become an enabler. And a lot of times when individuals have substance use disorders and things like that, sometimes friends, family, whoever, they become enablers. And instead of helping the person, they're really doing more harm to the individual. So that's kind of the way I'm seeing it. Now, again, I'm that's just one point of view. If anybody thinks I'm that's not a good one, please call me and give me some help.
3: No, that's good, because you think about it. As you said with the

0: same thing as saying I'm making it easy for you, and that's not the way it's supposed to be.
1: Okay. So, and just to piggyback on that, the next thing that they talk about in the article here is that, you know, make sure the mentoring is vital for mental health, as it fosters supportive relationships that reduce anxiety, which I'm not trying to cause any anxiety. I'm just trying to help educate. And then if in fact there becomes anxiety or something like that, then we're going to talk about it, and we're going to understand what we need to do to cope, not turning to substances or nothing like that, but, you know, an alternative, so that as they get older, it helps them deal with potential stresses and what they may see or view as a hard time, you know? So, decrease isolation and increase self-confidence. So again, you know, I through this situation as a whole, I would probably say, you know, you can do it. It's not the end of the world kind of thing. Let's talk about next steps, you know, that kind of thing there. So, okay. So I'm good with it. I appreciate the support and running your opinion and kind of verifying and validating the things that I was thinking about already. Also, especially crucial during Mental Health Awareness Month, mentors offer a safe, non-judgmental space to share struggles, strengthen resilience, provide guidance for coping with stress, as I just mentioned, and helping to manage or reduce symptoms of depression. So all of those things that I just mentioned would be part of the process that I would use to work with, you know, these individuals who are or have decided to wait until the last minute. So what they also offer here, key reasons mentoring is important for mental health, particularly in May. So what they have here is reduces isolation and anxiety. So mentors provide a crucial, stable, and trusted connection that helps individuals feel less alone in their struggles, significantly lowering anxiety levels. Mentors foster resilience by offering guidance and perspective. Mentors help mentees develop coping strategies and navigate hardships, building the resilience needed to face challenges. And I'm going to even throw decision making in there. It helps to improve self-esteem. So a mentor's encouragement can focus on personal growth, helps the individual build self-confidence and a stronger sense of purpose. Another thing they have down here is that a mentor provides a safe space. Mentoring acts as a non-judgmental outlet for expressing fears, concerns, and certain emotions. Another thing that it talks about is it's a direct impact on depression. So the research shows that 76% of young people with mentors experience fewer symptoms of depression because they have someone reliable to confide in. And I'm going to say that in addition to depression, I'm going to say there are other things that a mentor can help impact too. And even though it's not really talked about here, I'm going to talk about suicide. You know, there are certain things that are in place for those that are contemplating suicide, but a mentor serves as someone to talk to and someone to get more comfortable with, and the chances of that not happening would be a lot better, because again, we're building confidence and we're spewing positivity into that individual. A mentor also provides accessible support. So mentoring acts as a supplement to professional care, which can be hard to access due to high demand and long wait lists. I can go with that, because I get calls frequently

0: when there are some folks who might have experienced substance use disorders and they're living out. They don't have a home. They're trying to find shelter, trying to get in out of inclement weather, things like that. But when they call the different facilities, you know, to try to get a bed, there's nothing really available, and they have to go on this wait list. Well, I mean, that's kind of hard, because you go on a wait list. When a space comes available, how are they going to get a hold of you? 9 times out of 10, there's no phone. They don't have a phone. Because if you're out and you're down on your luck and you're living on the street, it would be very surprising to me for them to have a cell phone for somebody to just call them up, you know? So basically, the idea is to nurture self-care and encourage the community to do the same. What I don't know, Brother Huff, have you, or do you currently have any situations where you would call yourself a mentor?
1: Yes.
0: Okay.
1: Often.
0: Okay. Okay. Okay. Would you be willing to share anything with us?
1: I talked to a brother this morning. Because I text people all over the place. By five o'clock this morning, I started texting again.
0: Okay.
1: He called me at 5:30 just to confirm that I had called, and we got into a full-blown conversation about his life. He got a condition, the way him and his wife divorced, and all this. This is a pastor now. I have never seen. We got all into the conversation. He said, "You have anything?" He says, "Your word always tends to come to me at times when I need it."
0: Okay. Okay.
1: Evangelism is a type of mentoring. And the thing is, I just do it, basically put it out there, and people catch on to it and say, wow, that came at the right time. It's not, put it this way, it's not what I tend to do, but it's what they wind up using it for.
0: Okay. And I'm going to say that, and I may be using the wrong word, but I think that God or whoever a person may believe in, I think he anoints certain people to be able to do that and gives them that ability, because again, that's I think something that's needed more often than not, you know. So yeah, definitely.
1: And you know what I've discovered out of the situation of being quote unquote anointed to do this?
0: What's that?
1: Most people you sit and talk to, they get upset or they get overwhelmed by you talking to them and telling them different things, and they just break down. I never get overwhelmed.
0: Okay.
1: I can sit there and listen to a person with dementia or something like that for hours.
0: Okay.
1: And never get overwhelmed by it. Most people, well, you know, I got something to do right now. I don't. I just sit there and listen to them. And a lot of you don't know how many people need that.
0: Oh, yeah, for sure.
1: And now being into mentoring program, you have a lot of young people and old people that will come to you and need somebody just to sit and talk to them for a long time, not just to throw them off and just say, okay, I'll call you back next week. No. I can talk to you right now.
0: For sure, for sure.
1: Also, as us being participants of Prevent the Event, like you said earlier, by suicide, a person comes to you with a problem. You don't know where that problem is going, but he's had to play no killing himself. But just to have a conversation with you, and that slows the whole process down. And if they come to realism, they say, well, you know, about an hour ago, of the time me and you were talking, I was going to kill myself. But you just took it over and just gave me a little bit more time and life, because I didn't kill myself at that time frame. So I probably won't think about it no more.
0: Yeah. And you know what? Since you brought that up, there was a situation that happened to me today. And, you know, as a mentor, I went to support one of my students at his basketball game. And when I'm there, of course, I don't really know anybody else other than maybe him and his mom. And as it turned out, well, there's a lot of kids there, as you know. But as it turned out, I was today, I went over to Bright Hop's school in Detroit, and I went there because DPS had a partnership thank you luncheon for, you know, individuals who work with the students day in and day out in the school system as volunteers and, you know, as partners and things like that. So they went through the program, and now it was time for us to go eat, right? So went up, and the food was looking really good and everything, and I was looking down at it. It was, you know, it was on a table in front of me as I was standing there, and I was looking down, and I looked up at the young lady, and the young lady that was serving, and she says, would you like chicken or fish? And I said, oh, I think I'll go with the chicken, because I'm not a fish guy. And so she put the chicken on the plate. I got a roll, and then I stepped over a couple steps to the right to the next person, because like I said, they were all lined up behind this table, and that was where I got some salad. Went to the next spot. It was some kind of rice or something. I wasn't for sure, but the whole idea was the young people that were serving are the same young people that made all the food that go to Bright Hop. So wow. it was an opportunity for the children to shine and show all of the supporters that support the entire district what their talent is at that particular place. So I moved over to the next one, and it was some mashed potatoes or something like that. And I was looking at the food. I was not looking at the server. And I heard a voice, and he said, he was a young man. He said, how you doing? And me being kind of friendly and whatnot, I said, hey, how's it going? I said, how's your day? And the young man kept looking at me, and he said, you don't remember me, do you? And I was like, I said, I'm kind of embarrassed, but I do not, and I normally never forget a face. And he said, well, I don't know if you remember, but you came to Bray's basketball game. I play on the team with him. And I was like, oh, okay. I'm glad to re-meet you if I met you the first time, you know. And so he's like, yeah, I remember you. And I'm saying that to say that my support, supporting the mentee and his mom at his game, had enough impact on somebody else for that person to remember who I was and where they knew me from. You know what I'm saying?
1: And that's how you know you're doing a good job.
0: And well, so you know what? Okay, I'm going to receive on what you said, but you know, I wouldn't normally say that, but I'm just saying that mentoring makes a difference. And again, it doesn't matter if you're young or old, or, you know, it doesn't matter what color you are, none of that. But again, that impact also plays a part on your mental health awareness as well. The way you feel, the support, all that type of stuff that helps provide a positive outcome. So
1: let me jump back into this and tell you why I said that means you're doing a good job. Because the person that you were talking to directly in the beginning might have been the person that you was trying to reach, but they wasn't being reached. But then somebody else outside of that conversation, or somebody else that heard the conversation, was being reached.
0: Okay, see, now
1: so that means indirectly, directly, you're doing a good job.
0: Yeah, see, there you go with that anointed stuff. But, okay. But, yeah, so I'm just going to encourage you and the listening audience and anyone you want to share it with is, you know, even though you might not know it or think it, you know, mentoring, it really does make a difference. Speaking positivity into people does make a difference. And like you said, it could be directly, it could be indirectly, it may be down the road, something that you don't even know is on the way, but it happens, you know. So Again, I'm gonna say that's my story, and I'm sticking to it.
1: What's gonna really blow your mind is when one of the older people come up to you one day and said, "Don't you remember me? You came to my class a long time ago," and you can be standing there like, "Okay."
0: That's probably how I sit there, because you know, being a little older, I kind of forget things.
1: And this child, or this grown man, could be the owner of a Fortune 500 company.
0: And
1: the only way he got there because of what you said to him a long time ago.
0: Okay. Well, you know what? I'll go with that, too.
1: Okay.
0: I'll go with that, too. And again, if there is anyone in the listening audience today that may be in search of a mentor, mentoring opportunity, community service opportunity, feel free to give us a call. Or you give me a call at the office. I'll be there at 9 o'clock in the morning. Area code is 313-868-1340. What I do want to do before we end the show tonight, and I'll probably do it in the second half, is there's some tips and some reasons why it's always good to mentor folks on the job as well, you know. So we're going to get into some of that. We'll also, they have singled out here the 5 C's of mentoring. So we're going to talk about that. And after we do that, we're going to go ahead and sign off until next week. So what we will do, probably in about another 3 or 4 minutes, I'm going to give you an opportunity to have last words before we go to our break, Brother Huff. Anything on your mind that you might want to share?
1: God is good.
0: Oh, and the proper response is all the time.
1: All the time, God is good.
0: Yes, sir. Yes, sir. So, yeah. So as long as
1: you can walk into a doctor's office these days and the doctor tell you in so many words, there's nothing else we can do, on a positive note.
0: Mm-hmm. See, I'll take that too. And so you must.
1: You know, I have some orthopedic issues here with all the surgeries I've had on my knees and stuff like that.
0: Mm-hmm.
1: I went to my orthopedic doctor's office yesterday. This man hugged me and told me, "I see you in a year."
0: Oh, okay. Well, that's good.
1: Absolutely. Oh. 2 for 2.
0: Oh yeah, absolutely. So, you know what? I gotta say this before I get off. I found, because as you know, I have had a few health issues as well. And sometimes those things can put us in depressive states, create anxiety, and the same types of things that we've been mentioning on the show tonight. Our mental health is so important. It's so important because, again, with all these things going on and just life in general, we could easily make the wrong decision. But again, I'm going to, like I say, encourage you and everybody else listening, stay positive, stay productive, and we'll just keep on living and enjoying this time that God has given us and put us on this earth, or whoever your supreme being is. So like I said, nonetheless, what we will more than likely do, gonna go to a break, and I'm going to ask our engineer to play a few selections of his choice. He normally throws down, you know. So we will see you right after the break.
2: Jesus went away to prepare a place for you and me. And he said, "If I go, I'll come again." So I want to know, how long, Lord, will it be?
3: Will it be?
2: before you come, back for me.
3: Before you come, yeah.
2: I need to know, Lord.
3: Come back for me.
2: The reason I need to know,
0: well,
2: because I'm

0: Hey, I'm back. How about you, Brother Huff? You still there?
1: I love that. I love that. The Lord is all right with me. Allah, I love that.
0: Uh-huh. See, I told you my man be dropping them over here, trying to be slick with it, but it's cool. Oh, yeah. So, again, I just want to finish this up really quick. The one thing I wanted to discuss and talk about really quick is the fact that when you have employees or coworkers, it's always good to mentor them and encourage them as well as relates to their mental health. So there are certain specific impacts that are mentioned in this particular literature that I was looking at. So it states that mentoring can have on the psychological well-being and mental health of your employees certain specific impacts. The first impact is exposure to new skills. Mentorship programs motivate and expose employees to a set of new skills and knowledge. It helps them identify their self-strengths, their weaknesses, and learn how to manage work-life balance and self-doubt. And if it's a field like I'm in, when you're working with someone else, working on those things yourself only help you help that other individual. So again, that's a positive thing. Mentoring employees help them develop their careers competently. It gives them hope and optimism towards fulfilling their goals. So the second thing that it does is it helps to increase productivity. Every year, the top 1% of productive employees add about $5,000 in profits for an organization. This is a result of employee engagement. Mentoring increases employee engagement by addressing their unique needs and skills. It creates employee value, inclusion, and equity that make individuals more productive. The third item they have here is it reduces isolation. Employees that may have mental health issues that you may not know about have a tendency to self-isolate. A mentoring program creates a conducive environment for employees to open up and socialize. Mentoring builds a support system that accommodates all employees. This boosts their confidence, their respect, and trust when interacting with the management and anyone else. And as we talked about in the last bullet point, it also builds engagement. Some employees developed space between themselves, which may affect their work and their work efficiency. Mentoring brings such employees together and allows them to interact deeply and rethink their connection. Studies show that workplace friendships build engagement and improve employee performance, care, and customer relationship.
1: Number five goes real good with number two, because as it says, boost productivity. But number two, it also, number five says, boost self-confidence.
0: Okay.
1: Self-doubt and low self-esteem about an employee's ability negatively affects their mental health. For instance, employees with low self-confidence lack the motivation to apply for promotions at their workstation. Through mentoring, the employee receives encouragement that helps them rebuild their self-worth and confidence. This results in positive decisions on self-growth through practical steps.
0: What else you got for me?
1: Reduce the feeling of anxiety.
0: Okay.
1: Anxiety is a significant mental health problem among employees. It affects their well-being, ability and how they execute tasks assigned to them, employees may end up underperforming or not meeting deadlines of not meeting deadlines for given duties.
0: Okay. I've seen that.
1: Mentorship allows anxious employees to express themselves. It introduces them to new ideas that expand and develop their self-beliefs and mindsets. This helps reduce the feeling of anxiety and doubt.
0: Mm-hmm.
1: Number seven here says foster self-awareness.
0: Mm-hmm.
1: Self-awareness is a critical part of mental health. Mentors help individuals identify their strengths and weaknesses, recognizing their potential, and be accountable for their actions. Self-awareness enables employees to work through the challenges, issues. Such employees improve their time management, plan ahead, and prioritize tasks.
0: Which is the same thing I was saying about these young people who need these letters.
1: True.
0: Mm-hmm. Okay.
1: If you had to did it then, you would have knew about it. If you had to put your time to good use, you would have known about it then.
0: Oh, absolutely. Absolutely. You got anything else?
1: I got number eight here, improving networking.
0: Okay.
1: If I can find it, because the way I got the paperwork printed up is kind of cuckoo, but okay.
0: So the one you're talking about, it says employees with mental health.
1: There you go.
0: With mental health.
1: Employees with mental health problems isolate themselves and relatively build work-related relationships. Mentoring brings new perspective to such employees and helps them feel a more part of the company.
0: Mm-hmm. Mm-hmm.
1: They build trust and connections within the business and themselves by sharing their diverse experiences, skills, and knowledge.
0: Okay.
1: Number nine, increased inclusion.
0: Mm-hmm.
1: Increases inclusion. 40% of employees who left their work in 2017 cited exclusion, unfairness, or mistreatment as a reason for quitting.
0: Mm.
1: Mentoring focuses on the workplace inclusion by creating and promoting diversity, equity, empathy, and acceptance. This encourages employees bias without fear. Plus, it makes them feel part of the business and stand equally chance of promotions.
0: Okay. So, I know this is going to sound really, really crazy, but does that make sense to you?
1: It does.
0: Yeah.
1: It does.
0: I was going to say, you know, there were when I first read it, there were some things that I read that I'm like, well, wait a minute, how does this connect? But after rereading it and looking at it and thinking about it and thinking back to some of the employees and coworkers and that where I'm at, I'm like, oh yeah, this makes total perfect sense, you know.
1: You know, a lot of people can't deal with somebody telling them what to do, usually somebody younger or somebody older, because if somebody older, you figure they don't know nothing. If somebody younger, you figure they don't know nothing. So why are you telling me what to do?
0: Mm-hmm.
1: And that tends to break down productivity. That tends to break down relationships and everything, because you're not working as a cohesive team,
0: mm-hmm.
1: or that well-oiled machine, as they call it, because somebody in the clock has got a broken off tooth because they don't feel like they ought to be doing this.
0: Mm-hmm.
1: And now we can't function correctly. We can't function completely because you upset.
0: Right.
1: You came to work with having a bad day. You didn't sleep well last night, you know.
0: Well, absolutely. Absolutely.
1: You don't have nobody to talk to, so what you do, you bring your problems to work.
0: And so I'm going to coin the phrase that, I don't know if you remember Pat Jones, who was on the show here before. She asked, whenever we go to a center to work with individuals who might have experienced substance use disorder, the first question she asked is, First of all, how did you wake up today? How did you wake up today? If you woke up with a positive attitude, you're going to have a positive day.
1: I like that.
0: You know what I'm saying? You're not going to let nothing get in the way and rain on your parade. If you woke up with an attitude, then 9 times out of 10, your day is not going to be that good.
1: Because you're going to carry the attitude throughout the whole day.
0: Right. And so sometimes, and you know, when we're using substances and things like that, we're not necessarily thinking correctly. And so sometimes we have to kind of recalibrate. And that's why, you know, she does that. But and it allows an individual to take the time and say, wait a minute, let me get myself together. Let me get things together so I have a good day. You know what I'm saying? So, definitely true.
1: I like that.
0: So, with this last few minutes, I'm going to say that there was one portion on here that kind of stuck with me, and it's called the 5 C's of mentoring. It says the 5 C's of mentoring is a structured framework designed to help mentors guide mentees through complex situations, decision-making, and personal development, which are some of the things we've been talking about for the show anyway. This model helps move the mentees from identifying issues to taking action by exploring the challenges, the choices, the consequences, creative solutions, and conclusions, which makes all the sense in the world, because if you have it, you know, you think about it and you make a decision, what's going to be the best solution? What's going to be most creative? What's going to create the least amount of anxiety for me? You know what I'm saying? So, having said that, the first C is challenges. Identifying and defining the specific problems, issues, or goals the mentee or the individual is currently facing. So that's the first C in the 5C model. The next C is choices. Exploring the possible options, the possible strategies, and the possible paths available to overcome the identified challenges. The third C, consequences. Evaluating the potential outcomes, the pros and the cons for each choice. Because unfortunately, with any decision, there's going to be a good side and it's going to be a bad side. In most cases. Number four, creative solutions. So, brainstorming alternatives, innovate, or out-of-the-box solutions, leveraging the mentor's experience. So, in other words, pick his brain, pick her brain, because, like myself, I do not have a monopoly on good ideas or great ideas. So there's always somebody that can suggest something else to me that might be a better option. So it doesn't make or it doesn't hurt to try it out. The fifth C in this particular structure is conclusions. Deciding on the best course of action and making a firm commitment to the next steps. So now, there are different frameworks. There are different C's as an example for this particular scenario. So they've got an alternative 5C framework. And it basically talks about, while the above is the most common session-based or structured kind of model, there's other definitions, there are other alternatives, there are other choices. So, for positive youth development. The five C's are competence, confidence, connection, character, and caring. So, the five mentor competencies. In other words, to be a mentor in most cases, there are these five, what they call MCs, or mentor competencies. The first is zest. The next is teamwork. The next one is heart. The next one is grit. The last one is brains. So, okay. Basically, the primary five C's model serves to balance support, listening with challenge, which is what you were talking about earlier. You're mm-hmm. saying, you know, sometimes you have the ability to sit and listen, which is in 99.9% of the cases, listening. Well, you say a listening ear, faithful breast. Mm-hmm. a lot of times, some individuals who claim to be mentors, they don't take the time to listen. It's like they listen to respond. And when that happens, you're kind of cutting the person off. You're not really hearing what they're saying. So therefore, that means that you won't be able to address the issue or the challenge the way it needs to be addressed, because you didn't take the time to really hear them out.
1: There's a part of mentoring, putting yourself in their place, where we don't have that listed?
0: No, that again, there are other attributes, too, to include that.
1: Okay.
0: And I think a person who is trying to, you know, be a mentor has to be able to have a toolbox with different resources in it.
1: There you go.
0: That allow them to shift, because every situation is not going to be the same. Every person is not going to be the same. Every attitude is not going to be the same. Every challenge is not going to be the same. So in order to give this advice, the person, in my opinion, should be fairly seasoned, fairly mature, and fairly committed, which is one of the words they used, fairly committed to work with the individual that they're talking to. And again, it says that the five C's model, the first one, serves to balance support. In other words, listening with challenge, pushing for answers, to empower the mentee toward better decision making. So once we get to a point where we're making better decisions, we have better outcomes. Better outcomes, better life, better lifestyle. So we have actually come to the end of our show and the end of our information. So again, hopefully some listeners got something out of it, and there are some takeaways that they'll be able to use and put in their personal toolboxes, so that, you know, if they run across somebody that is in need of help or something like that, they'll be able to work with them, whatever that mental health challenge may be, or even if it's just for some advice, they'll be able to help them out. So other than that, my brother, I appreciate you. We have about a minute and a half. About a minute and a half left before.
1: I appreciate you.
0: Yeah. So, again, I forgot to mention, I hope you all had a happy Mother's Day over there, and hope everything went well.
1: Your two wives.
0: Oh, see, then you have people thinking certain ways. Cut it out. But yeah, my wife and her sister. Absolutely. And hey, that's the way it goes. Happy wife, happy life. You know what I mean?
1: I got you.
0: I can't complain. I can't complain at all. So anyway, like I said, we're about out of time. Appreciate the listening audience. Like I said, hopefully you got something. If, in fact, you have questions, you can always call me at the office. Area code is 313-868-1340. And just ask for D, ask for Carl, ask for Mr. D. Abreu, whatever you want to call me.